0: You're listening to Tectonic, a production of WFMU in Jersey City, New Jersey. Tectonic covers our shift to a digital future, exploring technology, how it affects us, and what we can do about it. And now, today's episode. Hey, everybody. Welcome to another episode of Tectonic. My name is Mark Hurst. I'll be your host for the next hour. Thanks so much for joining. I've got a really interesting interview for you today. We're going to be speaking with Jerry McGovern. He's an Irish writer and technologist, and he's going to be discussing his new book, 99th Day, A Warning About Technology. Now, what Jerry points out about technology that I think is really a helpful frame is that we often talk about the cloud as this ethereal service that's somewhere in the heavens that we can draw on, we can get data from, and it just floats there, and it's relatively harmless. And one of the things that Jerry says in this book, 99th Day, is that, no, the cloud is physical. It's very physical. And in fact, all of our digital technology, this entire network of servers and data centers and devices and everything else, these platforms, they all have effects on our physical environment. And a lot of it comes down to, as he writes in the book, mining, the extraction of materials from the earth for the benefit of these platforms. So we're going to hear all about that. I'll just preface by saying I was also interested to read his backstory, and we start with this in the interview, that had what I found to be some interesting parallels with my own backstory, in that Jerry and I both got started in the 1990s. We were both very optimistic about the World Wide Web, and then we both became disillusioned over the years, and now we both spend quite a lot of our time speaking out against the harms of digital technology and the unethical leadership at the big tech companies. If you are interested in links to Jerry's work, his book, and some other resources, you can find them all at the Tectonic website, which is at tectonic.fm, T-E-C-H, tonic.fm, and just click into the episode for Jerry McGovern. Let's go ahead now and listen to my interview with Jerry McGovern here on Tectonic. Jerry McGovern, welcome to Tectonic.
1: It's great to be here, Mark.
0: Glad to have you on the show. You're a longtime tech veteran, like me. For many years now, you have been speaking out against big tech and its harms. Most recently, you came out with a new book. It's called 99th Day, A Warning About Technology. I was interested to see in this book that the first chapter is called A Confession, in which you talk about your early days as a technologist. You're originally from Ireland, and you started your career in Dublin as a technologist with an early internet startup. What was it like in Dublin in the web years of the 1990s?
1: Well, you know, back in around 95 or 96, I started a company with two other people called NUA. It's the Irish for new. And there was this thing, we used to call them the yellow pages, the telephone directory for business. And we rang every single number in that directory. It took us about a week or maybe 2 weeks to do it. And we didn't get a single piece of business out of it, you know. Nobody had the slightest idea. So this was about 96, maybe early 96. So it was slim pickings, you know, but, you know, persevered. And as I'm sure you know yourself, in those spaces, it was that sense of waking up in the morning absolutely terrified. How am I going to pay the mortgage, or my car is, you know, needs servicing and it's falling asunder, and, you know, and then thinking, oh, we could do this amazing thing. So it was a real, you know, exciting but terrifying type of experience.
0: I can imagine when you were calling the numbers in the yellow pages, which we had here also in the U.S. back in those days, people were saying, the web? What is the web? No, we don't need a website. Eventually, you said you got a break, and business started to work for a little while, right, in the 90s for Nua?
1: It really did. We were the darlings of the kind of Irish industry, and we had this early blog type of idea called New Internet Service, and it became hugely popular. We had about 250,000 subscribers at one stage, and
0: wow.
1: I remember we went to Javits Center for the big internet world, and everybody knew our name and getting big investment. And so we had, at one stage, we were valued at about $200 million to $250 million. So, you know, then the dot-com bust, and 12, 18 months later, we had gone bust. So it was the whole roller coaster, and you could just see how insane it was. And I was saying to one of the guys I worked with, I said, this doesn't make any sense. It's insane, isn't it? How is this actually happening? And you just learn the kind of that a lot of these things, they have no meaning. They just have a moment, you know, and like AI is having. And it's not that anyone really understands it. You just say, oh, this is a money-making machine right now. Let's squeeze as much money out of it. But none of it, or an awful lot of it, has no real thought or intent. It's just behavior to grab cash as quickly as possible.
0: It's interesting to hear your description of these early days. I certainly relate and could tell similar stories of my own of those heady times in the build-up to the dot-com crash. You did have early on some of these indications that what you were doing, or rather how much your company was valued at, didn't make any sense, and what you were doing wasn't based in a foundation of meaning and true value to the world, and yet you kept going until the crash, and then it's
1: absolutely.
0: At some point, there was your own personal reckoning with the direction that your career and your life were taking. So what was the transition point for you in which you devoted yourself to things that were based on wisdom and actual value to the world?
1: I think part of it, if I'd be honest, is just getting older and not needing the money nearly as much, you know, kids raised, mortgage paid off. I could have afford to have a conscience. And I remember maybe it was 2012 or 2013 coming across this story about Amazon putting ambulances outside its warehouses because they felt it was cheaper to let people collapse than to put in air conditioning, you know, and they could bring them out to the ambulances. I remember just thinking, because I was promoting and making a very good living out of user experience and testing and all. And of course, Amazon were a prime core example of the brilliance of user testing and so-called customer centricity and all that. And, you know, so I think, you know, I believed in that. The front, the story I tell would be, yeah, it's good for society and it's good to make things easy and everything like that. But it was certainly good for me and my partnership to make money out of it. But I remember reading that article and really being shocked, but I wasn't shocked enough to do anything, you know, but it was in the back of my head. I was thinking, that can't be right. You know, there's something wrong there. And then maybe around 2016, 17, I paid off the mortgage. So I was kind of free of debt, any sort of debt and anything like that. And so around 2017, 18, I started researching, and then I came across e-waste and what happened to products, and that really shocked me. And I wrote a book in 2020 called Worldwide Waste. That was the first, a kind of skeptical book. I'd written 7 books before about content and data. This is the first skeptical one. The first sentence in that was, digital is physical. That was a sentence I used with a lot of my peers at conferences around then. And people were kind of really genuinely shocked. You know, people in the tech industry and the user experience and the development community. They said, what do you mean digital is physical? Like, it was like this. Yeah, your phone is physical. You know, that screen is physical. It's made from materials. You know, and it was really all of us, well, most of the people I knew, had been living in this non-physical world. Even though we were in the physical world, we didn't think we were in the physical world, and we would have never ever thought about water or electricity, or that a phone would involve the consumption of water in its manufacture. And those ideas would, this is 2019, 2020, would have not even have been imagined. So it was this journey of really into the physicality of things. And then I was speaking to this amazing scientist called Josh Lebowski, a Canadian scientist, about e-waste. And he said to me, he says, yeah, e-waste is a big thing. It's a really, and it's the fastest growing waste in the world, and it's the most toxic by far. But if you really want to understand our world, look at mining waste. Because for every ton of e-waste, there's 1,000 ton of mining waste. And that's the real hidden story of our civilization, of where we hide all the really, truly damaging stuff. And that began the journey that ended up in the book, 99th Day.
0: Yeah, that phrase, the digital is physical, comes up in this book, The 99th Day. Another phrase along the same lines that I spotted and liked was, the cloud is on the ground, which I thought was a nice turn of phrase, reminding people that, of course, these services, these digital platforms are sold to us as these ethereal, weightless, abstract constructions that are floating somewhere. And no, of course, they're very physical. They're on the ground. You can drive past them. The cloud is that giant campus of energy and water sucking buildings right by the highway, now in thousands of places around the world. And then, of course, you get to mining, as you say. And I found that throughout this book, mining was one of the major threads, which is interesting. This is a book about, as you say, a warning about technology, but you're going really back to basics. Let's start with the mining of these minerals and of these metals. And so you're talking about things like lithium, for example. You talk about the enormous waste that it requires in order to get just a little bit of lithium out of the ground. But another aspect of the mining that I hadn't heard about before is the concept of mining water. You have a whole chapter on mining water. You write that making electronic devices is water intensive. So, Jerry, how does the manufacturing of electronics depend on, as you put it, the mining of water?
1: Mining of water and the mine. Well, if you look, Mark, at silicon chip manufacture, which every year becomes more and more complex and layered, and to an extent where a speck of dust would be like a rock falling on a chip, so they have to be ultra clean, and that requires what is called ultra pure water. I mean, one of the best ways to clean a chipboard is you flush it with chemicals as well, but water is a really important component in the cleaning process, and it needs ultra pure water. So to get a litre of that water, I think is a litre and a half or so of ordinary water. TSMC, or the Taiwanese giant, has a massive, massive water footprint. I don't know the exact figures, but 20% or some significant percent of the, you know, Taiwanese usage of water, to such an extent that they're paying farmers not to farm, so that they can use the water to give to the chip plant. A phone, I think the last time I checked, was something like 14,000 litres of water, the total. Because you follow the metals the whole lifestyle, you know, to get them out of the ground requires a lot of water, because they are ores. So, you know, it's not like coal or oil that you usually find in a seam, or once you punch that hole, the oil comes up. Okay, there's shale, which is a different process, but the coal comes out in seams. If you're looking for lithium or copper or nickel, it's a very tiny percentage among a lot of clay. And so there's a lot of cleaning, and water's used in that to flush water and chemicals. So at every step in the process, there is very significant quantities of water. And of course, the wastewater that results from that, which is full of chemicals, usually will go back into the streams of the local communities that live nearby that most of the mining happening in, you know, poor communities, indigenous communities in the global south. So at every single step of the process, water, and of course now water is a big issue with data centers for making the chips, keeping them cool, you know, making the metals to make the chips, you know, water at every stage, and making the electricity for the energy for the turbines or the so-called, you know, hydro renewable energy. So water is a central story. And of course, again, it's totally hidden. Only now Amazon for the very first time released a report on water. Of course, totally greenwashing everything it's done. But up until now, the control of the information about big tech's use of water was like, it was like the FBI or the CIA, the core secrecy, the extraordinary secrecy that the tech industry goes to present the cloud idea, the marketing concept, that they are not physically impactful when they are more physically impactful than any industry ever in history, because they use so many different metals and materials and chemicals in their entire chain of production and use.
0: Yeah, in one part of the book, you link the water usage with the mining of lithium. You write, about 70% of the mining operations of the world's six largest mining companies are located in water-stressed countries such as Peru, Argentina, Chile, and Bolivia. Fresh water gets sucked into these mining operations, and polluted water gets spewed out. Or in the case of lithium mining, vast quantities get evaporated as the water-infused lithium mush is left out to dry in the roasting sun on the vast salt flats of the Salar de Atacama. 2 million liters of water evaporate in order to make 1 ton of lithium on these salt flats, while local farmers struggle for enough water to feed their animals. And so here we have this ecosystem that for who knows how many millennia had been used by farmers, operating in some sort of balance with natural cycles and natural resources like water, now being totally disrupted in order to create lithium that would go into surveillance phones or data centers or some other digital device.
1: Batteries are.
0: Or batteries that only serves to accelerate this whole process.
1: Yeah, yeah. It's crazy. And I mean, exactly as you say, I mean, these 30 major Andean communities, not just disrupted, will probably be wiped out. This entire ecosystem, these amazing pink flamingos, that, you know, a fragile, beautiful system, literally wiped out for 10,000 years, forever, in essence. And you see this, lithium is green, right? So what happens to the lithium? As you explained there, they put it out in a type of a slush, a brine, as they call it, and it dries out, evaporates in one of the driest places on Earth, taking water from the water table underneath. Then they put it in trucks that goes hundreds of kilometres, dusty trucks disrupting communities along the way. It goes to a port somewhere in Chile. Then it's going to go onto a big ship. Then it's going to go thousands of miles. It's going to go to China. And it's going to go to a factory in China where it'll be processed into batteries. China uses 55% of all the coal burned every year, 55% of it is burned in China. So then they'll turn that into a battery, and then they'll ship it to Germany where it'll go into a BMW EV that'll be sold as green. So how is that green? And the green parties, it's the green organizations that are pushing this most aggressively, this idea that these things are green, or these things are clean. How could that be clean? How could that be green? It's just mind-boggling how, I don't know, cynical, or the lies we just tell so that we don't have to change our lifestyles. And we're just destroying so many indigenous communities in Indonesia and Myanmar, all over the world, because a lot of these so-called precious metals are found on the lands of these last remaining indigenous communities. Who would have thought that it would be the greens that would bring the last nails for the coffin for the indigenous peoples?
0: Now, in writing this book, I think you visited a lot of these places and you talked to a lot of people in indigenous communities, and you have a personal connection. I know you're originally from Ireland. These days you live in Valencia, Spain, with your wife, Rosilda, who you write is Brazilian and part indigenous. How was that experience for you, reaching out to indigenous communities? I imagine at least some of them through connections that your wife had and building relationships there.
1: You know, I grew up on a small farm, and, you know, the Irish, we have this thing about the land, particularly the, you know, the land is really important. If you've got land in your family, you don't sell it. You know, it's kind of like, and so when I started meeting these indigenous people, it brought me back to when I was a child, things that I had left and that I wanted to get away from. And I thought I was too good for, and, you know, going to Dublin, you know, because we were poor and we didn't have machinery. And I despised the kind of, in a way, where I grew up. And I felt this incredible guilt and sense of humility, because when you speak to Indigenous people, they will always speak of the land, their connection with where they are, you know, of their respect for the rivers and the soil and the birds and the trees. And it's not like we see it as this resource. They see themselves as just being inherently a part of nature. They don't, in many of these indigenous cultures, they don't have a word for nature, because everything is just, there is no external thing called nature. There was these faint echoes I could get of listening to my uncles who didn't have a toilet, you know, an indoor toilet, and used to tell all these stories. So it just opened up a kind of this world that I had some sense of from my childhood. But, you know, just in that we need to look after the water, you know, we need to look after the soil, that these ideas of protecting the mountain, you know, as I grew older, I would have laughed about these, but this was in old Irish culture and Celtic culture, the trees, the Auron alphabet, every letter in that alphabet is connected with a tree. So there was this respect for the rivers and the mountains, and everything was alive in Celtic mythology as well. It wasn't totally alien, but it was something I realised I had ran away from to be modern, you know, to live this modern life that I had dismissed or kind of looked down on to some degree, or the older people. So it was this amazing, humbling type of, like walking into a new world that had some echoes of a world that I had lived in as a child.
0: And yet in the decades since, Ireland has really changed. I mean, the Irish economy has changed to the point where it's one of the most big tech friendly countries in the world.
1: Yeah, it's Ireland is now essentially an ecological desert. So in a kind of 50 years, we did 200 years of industrialization or chemical damage, or, you know, mainly industrial agriculture and nitrogen phosphorus overload. But, you know, Irish birds have collapsed by over 60% in 50 years. So in essence, the Irish went to the United States in the 70s and the 80s. Government ministers, the Industrial Development Association, the agency responsible for bringing in multinationals. And we had lots of things to pitch, you know, tax obviously is part of it, educated workforce. But one of the things we sold was our environment. And we said, listen, you can come here and get away with stuff you'd never get away with because of the US EPA or environment regulations. So we sold our environment for progress. And we said, you can dump acids in our rivers. Nobody's going to do anything to you. You can do whatever you want, basically, once you bring some jobs with you.
0: Are you still in touch with family there in Ireland or friends? What are they reporting life is like now there?
1: Well, life is modern, stressful, very well off, the Irish in general, but people have much better cars and all sorts of things. So life in many levels is the best it's ever been. You know, we see ourselves as a very modern, progressive society and economy. But we are so anything for GDP, anything for growth. Like 22% of Irish electricity is going to data centres, and the government is desperate to bring in more data centres, and it'll do anything for big tech, anything for progress, anything for modernity. So we are the most fervent member of what I would call the growth debt cult. Having said that, there are still echoes of an older Ireland. They are very faint, but not everybody in Ireland is willing to sell the river or the soil or for a few more bucks. So there's still a faint echo of the older Ireland, but it's been an extraordinary transformation in 50 years.
0: That phrase you just used, the growth death cult, comes up a lot in the book. How would you describe this to someone who hasn't heard that before?
1: Well, you know, our whole world now is growth. So, you know, whether you're Irish or English or from the US or German, there isn't a party anywhere, Brazil, you know, Argentina, Japan, China, doesn't matter where you go, everybody believes that progress is growth, you know, GDP, etc. We've got to keep growing. That's the only way we can have all the things that we want. We have to keep growing faster. And like we see the explosion of growth with AI. This is why governments love AI, because growth has been really slowing, because there's only so far you can push your environment, you know, before there's much left in it to squeeze out of it. But AI is a kind of, to some degree, one of the last hurrahs for infinite growth on a finite planet. So governments love it all over the world because it's a growth story. You know, and there aren't too many growth stories left. So it's the idea that if we're building new stuff and selling new stuff, and we'll be all right. So we keep churning, we keep mining, even faster. Like even though copper is one of the essential metals for the whole electrical world, well, to get a ton of copper in 1900, you caused about 75 ton of mining waste. But to get a ton of copper in 2026, you cause about 600 tons of mining waste, because the best copper was got first, the best ores. So every year it becomes harder and harder to get all these metals, harder and harder on the environment, more water. Because when you're churning up 600 tons of soil and processing it, you're using more chemicals, you're using more water than you were when you were churning up 75 tons in the process. So everything is being churned even faster. And nobody questioned, nobody on the left, nobody on the right, nobody will question infinite growth on a finite planet. Certainly not the UN. I don't know if there's certainly not the major environmental organizations. They're telling us, yeah, we can have it all if we just move to solar and wind. We can have it all. We can still have it all, you know. So everybody is still promising this thing, which most people know in the back of their head ain't gonna last.
0: And we're back. If you're just tuning in, you're listening to Tectonic. My name is Mark Hurst. I'm your host. We're halfway through my interview with Jerry McGovern, an Irish writer and technologist. We're discussing his book, 99th Day, A Warning About Technology. As you heard, there's a lot in the book about mining, including the, as he puts it, the mining of water. Water is such an important component of the growth plans of big tech and their data centers. So I'm glad that he spent some time in the book talking about that. If you're interested in a link to the book and Jerry's website and other resources, you can find them all at the Tectonic website, which is at tectonic.fm, tectonic.fm. Click the episode link for the Jerry McGovern episode. And now let's go ahead and listen to the second half of my interview with Jerry McGovern here on Tectonic. I want to talk about my favorite chapter in this book, The Valley of Pimps and Pushers. That's another phrase that comes up a lot in the book. It's your name for Silicon Valley, The Valley of Pimps and Pushers. And in this chapter, you're describing how big tech companies have pursued growth at any cost and have caused the problems we're now seeing worldwide. At one point, you write, "The societal benefits of big tech become fewer as this new technology meets fewer and fewer real needs and more superficial wants and addictions. We're at a point where big tech is aggressively building the architecture of a surveillance capitalism police state whose core objective is a society of barely functioning digital addicts whose data and wealth are constantly siphoned off." And Jerry, that phrase of a society of functional addicts tracks with my experience in New York City on the subway and walking on the sidewalk, just seeing how many people are constantly plugged into these devices and helpless in a way. I don't even blame them because these devices and platforms were designed for this outcome, and there they are having their data constantly siphoned off.
1: Yeah, and that was the story, Mark, for the last 20 years or so. These are the things that I'd hear in conversations in Silicon Valley or in San Francisco, that, you know, designing for engagement, they all had coded words of what it was actually for. But in essence, it's addiction. It's and, you know, functioning addicts, because they want you to be able to keep a job down. But there was a wonderful book about usability called Don't Make Me Think. I can't remember the author right now, but he was a wonderful usability expert and really genuinely focused on making it easier for people. But I think that idea, don't make me think, that's what AI is. I mean, they want to take your thinking over. I mean, Altman wants to sell thinking as a service, you know, so that, you know, we can't even think without using the technology. That's their end goal, that we will have an AI chaperone and everything will be mediated through that chaperone. They'll decide what we buy, who we buy from, who we talk to. And of course, the more they can control us, the less friends we have, etc. I mean, the people who design these things are not good people. You know, you just have to look at Elon Musk or Zuckerberg or, you know, and I think these two of the most powerful people in the world were training a couple of years ago for a cage fight with each other. That's their mentality. That's the kind of machismo. This was another thing I really discovered that I didn't expect, Mark, in the book, was that a lot of what underpins an awful lot of this is this white male supremacy culture. But, you know, it comes back when we strip it all back. It's not about technology, it's about morality. And if you give really bad people the keys to the kingdom, you get a really bad kingdom. You know, you get a really bad place if you have people who are contemptuous of nature, of empathy, of you know, so, like, they're not even hiding this stuff anymore. And eugenics is core to the AI religion and philosophy. And people like Peter Thiel, these people have really, really bad intent for the rest of us.
0: That reminds me of something that I was sorry to witness, but I did recently. And this was footage of the cage match in the so-called octagon on the South Lawn of the White House, which in previous administrations has been used for visiting foreign heads of state or maybe the egg roll on Easter for kids. And it's just a calm and ceremonial place. And recently it was transformed into a mixed martial arts venue for the benefit of the current occupant of the White House. The floor of the octagon was full of logos of companies. And so you had Starlink, which is, of course, owned by Elon Musk. And right next to it was the logo of Meta, by which I mean Facebook Meta. What was Facebook Meta doing advertising this event? I mean, the fact that there was any advertising at all, I mean, every aspect of this was just horrific. But anyway, about the Facebook Meta logo that was on the floor there being bled on and, you know, fighters being thrown down on top of it. Well, it was there because Mark Zuckerberg is trying to promote his new surveillance glasses that he's building with Ray-Ban that allows people to record the people around them on the street or even at home, to record their family members, their kids, and to send that data up into Facebook servers for rendering. It's a mining operation, as you point out in your book. It's the data mining. At one point, the camera cut over to ringside, and what do you know, standing not far from the current occupant was Mark Zuckerberg himself. And I thought, that's really all you need to know about the leadership of big tech, as you're saying, Jerry, is that whether through their logos or through their physical presence, they are so aligned with the current occupant and his desecration of this country and any sense of ethics and morality.
1: Yeah, and it's this male violence, you know, this, you know, Putin, and it just seems to be accelerating this male violence. And it's not going to end well for any. That sort of violence is ultimately destructive of itself. You know, these sorts of cultures ultimately devour themselves. They devour everyone else, but they ultimately devour themselves because it's built on hatred and machismo and, you know, the opposite of community, the opposite of civility, the opposite of love, the opposite of most of the things that a parent would want their child to be growing up. And Mark Zuckerberg loves it. He's one of those rings in his garden. He was practicing, you know, when he was challenging Elon Musk. They literally challenged each other to a fight and then didn't have the courage to actually go in the ring together. But that's their mentality. That's their worldview. We are being led by cage fighters. That's the greatest achievement for Zuckerberg man, Musk man, is extreme violence. So, you know, it's not going to end in a good place. And if, you know, where are the good men? You could see in Minneapolis and, you know, the resistance of the community, etc. That, you know, because for 90% of men, for 80%, we're not part of that, you know, but they've pushed themselves to the front. They've fought and they've stabbed and they've cheated and they've lied. And these macho, hulky, pump full of steroids and all sorts of other stuff, men have pushed their way to the top of society and are dominating basically everything, you know, at the moment. And these are the people who are designing the AI.
0: Now, I did appreciate that you put some context around your criticism of AI's harms. You, at one point, say something very similar to what I've said on the show, and I'll just read a quote. "This doesn't mean that deep within AI there aren't profoundly important developments that have the capacity to radically reshape society and our environment. It doesn't mean that there aren't many wonderful scientists and developers working on AI. It means that the people who matter, the people who make the decisions, are scammers, con artists, and ruthless grifters," which is just what you're talking about a minute ago, that these are the leaders, even as there are some good people with good intentions, and the technology, like any technology, has the capacity to be formed for good ends. But my question, Jerry, is how do we manage to derive those benefits from the underlying positive potential of AI without those con men getting in the way? Or is it impossible and we just have to abandon AI?
1: Well, there's a lot of, I think there's an even deeper question underneath that, Mark, is that how do we manage to live on this planet without destroying it? we've got 40% of, at least 40% of soil is either desertified or is in the process of desertifying, and there's another 40% on life support. So if our soil goes, that we're in a lot of trouble. We're using so much water, we are drying out the continents. We need these things. So we need to stand back and say, can we afford AI? Can we, you know, we certainly have to have water. We certainly have to have soil. We need good, decent air. We need oceans that are not acidifying. We need an environment that is not utterly polluted with chemicals. So there's a lot of core issues that are really coming to a head. Maybe we'll get out of it, Mark, but certainly our children, our children's children. So underneath, can we use AI is, you know, how do we live sustainably, genuine, not marketing, not branding? You know, how do we live so that we are not destroying the environment for future generations? And to look at that, we need to look at material and energy impacts and et cetera. What are the things that have the least energy impacts and the returns that we can get from using those things? Do they help improve the soil? You know, if we use X amount of energy, you know, what is the positive outcome? Does it help clean the water? But we are fast approaching a point where, you know, the infinite growth on a finite planet is going to come back to haunt us. So what technologies are sustainable, truly sustainable into the future? We're not even beginning to ask those questions, and we really, really need to.
0: We talked earlier about your connection with Indigenous communities and your conversations with them as you're doing the research for the book. At one point in the book, you talk about a promise that you made, I believe it was to an Indigenous leader, that had to do with writing this book. What happened there?
1: I think a lot of the Indigenous groups around the world feel under pressure like they've never felt like before. Because, as I said, these metals, the nickels and the coppers and the lithium, there's a lot of lithium in North America and a lot of on Native American land. They feel like nobody is listening to them and nobody is telling their story, or that there's very little of their story getting out. So this was a promise I made to an Indigenous person in Minas Gerais in Brazil. What a crazy name is Minas Gerais. It's Portuguese for general mines.
0: Oh,
1: so
0: no.
1: They called like Texas. It's as big as Texas, I'd say, and like Brazil is huge, and it's just called General Mines. That's what the Portuguese called it, you know. so you can understand that the problems this person's peoples have had over the last couple of centuries. He said, if we could tell the story of his people, and, you know, spread the word of what's happening to them, that they are green sacrifice zones. And there is no even green transition, you know. There's no, we're mining more coal than ever in Indonesia. There's a nickel boom and a coal boom, because the coal is need to process the nickel. The nickel is supposedly clean. So not alone is the green transition not working in Indonesia, it's actually exploding a coal boom. So it's the total opposite. But that, dealing with other Indigenous peoples, they're just, nobody's telling their story. Of course people are telling it, but it's not getting out enough. And it's rarely, and I noticed that on, you know, on Mastodon, I'm very, it's the last social media I'm active on, and you know, a lot of my posts will get a fair bit of pickup, particularly if they're doing with data centres or waters. But the things that get the least engagement are always about Indigenous communities, because people just don't care. And Mastodon is a very techie environment. So techies just don't want to know that their solar panels are covered in the blood of Indigenous, and their wind turbines and that, you know, are full of rare earths that are mined in Myanmar, wiping out entire ecosystems and peoples there. You know, people just don't want to know. But I made that commitment, and that's something I'm going to try and stick to, that however unpopular it is, to tell the story that this is the only way, the only possible way out is a massive reduction in energy consumption and waste production. There is no mythical renewable energies. These are just marketing propagandist terms that allow us to keep going for another 20 years, pretending that we're doing the right thing.
0: Well, Jerry, I'd like to end on a positive note, if I can, in these interviews. And I'm searching here, and I appreciate you walking us through what's happening in terms of mining and the growth at any cost economy we have. But if there's a listener out there who's feeling a little bit depressed by the news of this runaway economy and the likely coming collapse and those sorts of ideas, what can you tell the listeners that may give them some hope or give them a suggestion for something they can do that may provide some hope in the years to come?
1: Well, the most beautiful thing about people is that most people love other people and will help and are of kindness and will help strangers. We are not this individualistic branding machine that we're pointed out to be. The hope is in the community. If you can get involved in regenerative agriculture and you can turn a quarter of an acre that was horrible soil into good soil, that, because what's going to collapse is not the human race, although there will be huge impacts. It is this civilization, and most civilizations in history have collapsed. But the question for us is what comes after, and a key thing that kept coming up in indigenous conversations was the idea of the good ancestor, that we do things for seven generations ahead. We do things to be a good ancestor. So if we can protect that river from the data center, if we can stop one data center moving into our community or into community, we've saved a watershed potentially and allowed it to regenerate. If we can help regenerate some soil, if we can help preserve some local birds or whatever, but working locally, you know, getting together in collaborative communities and getting off big tech, you know, bringing kids out for a Sunday walk with no phones. There's an organization I know in Ireland that does that. And the first thing is phones in the bag. And the kids at the end of it, they say there, it was such a relief because for the first time, they didn't feel under pressure of being photographed while they weren't watching, you know, to be put up, to be laughed at, etc. in the process. But bringing kids out and saying, you live here, here's this plant, it grows best in this area because of this type of soil, and here's, you know, really getting to know your locality. I know it's harder in New York City, but even there, you know, communal gardens and really getting back to nature. One of the saddest things I heard a teacher say to me recently, that the young people these days, they're afraid of the environment because they live so much online. So, you know, helping kids to have that tree, or you ever see a 3-year-old in a field in summer, they're not afraid. They love the field. They love the grass. They love the flowers. They love everything. So we have this deep love because that's where we come from for millions of years. That's who we are. We are water. We are soil. We are feathers. That's who we are. We might pretend we're silicon, but really we're not. You know, we're still natural things, and we are happiest most often among those natural things. So working for the community, the collaborative community within nature, every piece of soil you can protect is something beautiful to do.
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1: Well, jerrymcgovern.com is the website. They can, so I don't sell the book on Amazon or it's easy to get those global distribution deals, blah, blah, blah. So we have to make certain decisions. So on Mastodon is the community. Look up, you know, just my name there. So that's the final social media. I've got rid of all the rest of them. Because, you know, even though you've followers, you have to make choices, you know. You know, we have to get off X, get off Twitter, you know, if we can, you know, that's just a far right propaganda machine at the moment. And we have to make some difficult decisions that will inconvenience ourselves a little bit. Get your own website or your own community websites, but get off Facebook. You know, we can do these things.
0: Jerry McGovern, thanks so much for being on the show, and keep in touch.
1: Thank you very much, Mark, and it's been a real pleasure.

And we're back. If you're just tuning in, you're listening to Tectonic. My name is Mark Hurst. I'll be your host for the remaining few minutes of the show. We just heard my interview with Jerry McGovern, Irish writer and technologist, now living in Valencia, Spain, talking about his book, 99th Day, A Warning About Technology. You can see a link to the book and Jerry's website and other resources on the Tectonic website, which is at tectonic.fm, T-E-C-H, tonic.fm. And I appreciated that Jerry gave such a beautiful closing comment about what we can do, even as we are beset on all sides by the runaway big tech-dominated economy, data centers popping up everywhere, mining, taking out resources like lithium and copper and water from our natural environment, the decline of ecosystems. What did he say? In Ireland, there's a significant decrease in the number of birds nationwide over the last 50 years. There's a lot of bad news when you look at our natural systems, but we do have the power to do something. I liked his example. Even if all you could do is take a quarter acre of soil and bring that back to life, that's something beautiful, as Jerry said. And it's also interesting to me that a number of recent guests on this show, when I have asked that last question, or it's one of the last questions I ask, what's some good news? Give us some hope. Several of the recent guests have said exactly the same thing, which is, find your community, join a community, start a community if you have to. But our strength is going to be in community from here on out. We are not going to defeat the big tech oligarchs by amassing power and wealth. We can't defeat them at their game, on their turf. But what we have that they don't is loving relationships within a community. So go out, heal the soil, take some kids on a walk, as Jerry said. Get back in touch with nature. Find a community. Spend some time with that community and build some relationships. That's the best we can do right now. That will put us on the path of eventually winning. I don't know when it's going to happen, but we are on the good side if we are focusing on significant, meaningful relationships in community based on truth and wisdom and love and those sorts of values, as opposed to the oligarchs who are in favor of growth at any cost, power, money, domination, exploitation, and extraction. At some point, all of us are going to have to choose a side. If you listen to this show regularly, I hope you have chosen to be on Team Tectonic and go out there and be a part of a community. And thanks for being part of the Tectonic listening community. I really appreciate your attention. And that's about all the time I have this week. Until next time, friends, a bit of homework. I want you to avoid Apple, abandon Amazon, forget Facebook, and whatever you do, get off Google. I thought it'd be interesting to play Attack of the Killer Robots by Danish Sky, a song I've been holding on to for a while, and it's a fun one. So I hope you enjoy it, and I'll see you next time.

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6: I'm Byron Werner. 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
5: And very often we have open-ended shows at the end of the month, and we're doing it now. 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
5: Going to celebrate a little bit our buddies Reagan's Polyp. It's their 24-year anniversary as a band. So we're going to play some of them. And also Bernie. Bernie, of course. What were you going to say?
6: They're no longer teenagers. They've left the teenage world behind. They're young adults.
5: They're almost old enough to rent a car, that Reagan's Polyp.
6: Mm-mm.
5: But I'm not sure if they would want to do that. I'm not sure if we'd want them to do that. Okay, so
6: you know what they'd probably do? They'd get a motorcycle that had a sidecar, you know?

0: And then they'd argue about who was going to drive the motorcycle.
1: I figure Dumas is going to be driving and Krell's going to be sitting.
0: Oh, man. 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This one's for you, Bernie.

0: Freedom out of your ass will follow. 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
1: Freedom.

0: No.
1: That was Ekova from a remix CD called Soft Breeze and Tsunami Breaks. You heard In My Prime, the Gecko from Ekova Land remix. And before that...
0: Ooh, Funkadelic.
1: Oh, boy.
0: Free your mind and your ass will follow. It's true.
1: Yep.
0: So tonight we're just playing a little bit of everything like we always do. And we're celebrating the 24th birthday, we'll say, of Regan's Polyp. So we're going to play some of them. And if you don't know who Regan's Polyp is, you should just get all over that. What's wrong with you?
1: And in their case, I think they freed their ass and their mind followed.
0: Gosh.
1: At least that's what it hurt.
0: Get it together, you hippie.

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1: That was beautiful. That was the Wipeouters, 2006. Mark and the Two Bobs from Devo with Josh Mansell on drums, doing a whole CD full of surf music.
0: Really cool stuff.
1: It's called Patwang.
0: It's funny how all the devotee people are like, oh, you know, oh, it's not very good.
1: Oh, no, this one's great.
0: What are you talking about?
1: Yeah, and I once told Mark, you know, my favorite Devo album is the Easy Listening Devo record. He says, mine too. So we heard the song Nubby Boardsman, written by Mark Mothersbaugh of the Wipeouters.
0: And the Devos. The Devos. Keith Mansfield from 1968, Young Scene. That's a hot one.
1: And before that, from the In Kraut Volume 2, we heard Klaus Weiss Orchestra, Get It On. And I guess that was live because we hear some applause.
0: Starting off that block was Little Rock's own Reagan's Paula, brought to you by San Francisco's Vitoxo Records, from their album Face Effing Bat Sperm Antidote Pudding. You get the idea. That was a little number called... which one is it?
1: The Taciturn Hippie.
0: Oh, yes, the Taciturn Hippie. There's like 30 cuts on this record. Get it on vinyl. It sounds really good.
1: I mean, how does that break down per song as far as your financial investment? I mean, that's a great deal, you know?
0: It's an amazing record. Yeah. Amazing. Some people call these guys the best band in America.
1: I think they might even be better than Doctors for Bob as being the best band to come out of Little Rock.
0: Maybe so. Maybe. And I love Doctors for Bob.
1: I got to say,
0: it's more obscure.
1: It is neck and neck. But I just on the amount of output, I got to give it to Reagan's Polyp alone.
0: Oh, sure. Because they've got plenty of records. And you should get them. They're all highly ententaining.
1: And they're all remastered. Put out on vinyl and everything.
0: Vitoxa did a terrific job on that.
1: There we go. Yeah.
0: Okay, here,
1: Happy birthday, boys.
0: By request, this one goes out to you, Reagan's Polyp. Love Special Delivery. This was a request, just to prove we do requests. The Midnighters is the name of this group. And again, early 60s. To mid-60s, and sounded good. Put the needle down. Rural War Room.

0: think your more astute listener will recognize the growly baritone of Captain Beefheart and his magic band doing Gimme Dat Harp Boy. It's a shame he never got promoted in a better way, because that's very accessible and certainly would have been a near hit, I would think.
1: Me too.
0: Certainly get more radio play, you know?
1: Yeah. Well, before that...
0: I mean, he's hungry, but he sure ain't weird.
1: We heard the sort of weird Fred Schneider. Yes, the guy from the B-52s, who put out a record, and you're like, well, who produced... Well, Bernie Worrell produced it, so it sounded pretty good. And he's also playing all the synths, doing all the programming, John Cody on guitar, and that cut is called This Planet's a Mess from Fred Schneider and the Shake Society.
0: I wonder if they've got a karaoke version, you know, without the, Before that, Guy Kluchevsek. I hope I'm saying that right. The Grass It Is Blue Ain't Nothing But a Polka. What a crazy song. I don't know what to think about that. And the booklet is lost on the set that I got. Thank you, Amy, for that one. That's very nice.
1: That's a suggestive little title. Another suggestive title before that, The Midnighters, by request, Love Special Delivery.
0: Let me see. L-S.
1: I get it. So, Rural War Room every week at this time. And right now, let's play some Blondie. What the hell? Rural War Room Radio.
0: You know it.

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3: I'm Byron Werner. We're known for our oddball taste in music. 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
2: Any
3: and
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2: 8 RPM.
3: Yeah.
2: For the sight impaired. And we're going to play a collaborator of ours, group in the Czech Republic now. We've recorded a couple of records with him, and this is his group, Magnetic.
3: Magnetic it is, yes.
4: 7, CN, 6, 7, 5, 4, 4, 3, 2, 1, 0.

0: Rural War Room Radio, where you're going to find the weird, the unusual, stuff that's been in the back of the vault. You just never know.
1: Or stuff that you've never been exposed to because you're way too young or sheltered to have ventured out.
0: Yeah, we don't hurt you, but we do play some, you know, old and also very weird stuff sometimes.
1: We want to expose you to a lot of different stuff because we're all about different, just having a taste of it. See how you like it.
0: This block was pretty tame, really.
1: Well, that was Woody Herman from 42, I believe, doing A String of Pearls, made famous by Glenn Miller. And for that...
0: Ooh, Al Green, 1974, when they were still putting out singles. It's a single. There it is. It's called Sha La La, Make Me Happy. And it was a huge hit, like number 7 on the pop charts, number 2 on the R&B charts. Boom. Just huge.
1: And from the soundtrack of the Italian film Camille 2000, we heard Piero Piccioni doing Brazil 2000 alternate take. And for that,
0: we'd love to play alternate takes.
1: Here we go. Good luck on this fella.
0: Oh, yeah. Kusumum Profita doing Covin Latin Cotin Cariplan. It's very hard and weird spelling.
1: Caplan, I think, is the last one.
0: Okay, then.
1: You know, we do try. We do try.
0: You'll be able to see it at ruralwarroom.blogspot.com.
1: Yes. And before that, we started off with Magnetic, our buddies from the Czech Republic, doing Morgenstern off of, I believe it's their first Magnetic record. Boy, it's great.
0: Heck yeah. Heck yeah. If you don't know, we are here every week at this time. You should probably just tune in because it's always kind of fun, and we dig stuff up that you haven't really heard. We lost, the planet... lost the presence of Bernie Worrell, so we're playing some things that he plays on. Here's one that you probably know, Talking Heads, live, ruralwarroom.com.

Whoop,

0: I'm going to be glad to.
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0: Friends of the Rural War Room, Brave Combo from Denton, Texas, doing potato chips polka.
1: That was such a cool song. Very fun, very
0: lively,
1: fun.
0: danceable.
1: Before that, the Rockin' Rebels doing a cover of an Elvis song that I guess the Beatles took a line out of that. Let's Play House.
0: That guy shouldn't drink ginger ale before he goes and tries to record a record. Make him do all those hiccups. Before that, from the In Kraut Volume 3, it says here, Hip Shaking Grooves Made in Germany. 1967 and 1974. That was 1974. We heard the Rainbow Orchestra doing La Avispa.
1: And starting off, Talking Heads live with Bernie Worrell on keyboards doing Girlfriend is Better.
0: He's amazing. He always made any group he played with sound so much better.
1: Oh, you're not kidding.
0: And was such a backbone of Parliament Funkadelic, you know?
1: Just amazing.
0: Yes.
1: All around cool cat to work with from what we've heard, and he will be missed for sure. It's been 2016 is really sucking it up. But on a brighter note, you know, if you live in New Orleans tonight, you might have gotten the word there's a special show, preview show of a tour that's going to be kicking off on the coast, on the West Coast, I believe. And I'm sure in New Orleans, a few shows. Yes, Squirrel Nut Zippers are going to be playing. This is a rare live cut, tasty little tidbit written by their former trumpeter, Stacy Guess. This was recorded at Spaceland in Hollywood.
0: Oh, yeah.
1: And let's hear it.
0: The SNZs.
1: Some more kind of upbeat music. We're into the upbeat thing right now. RuralWarRoom.com.

boogie, and oh, look what they've got. 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It's Hall of New Creation with a Cuban syncopation. It's a killer. Rum boogie, rum boogie woogie. It's native rhythm, haunt you. It's barbaric and it taunt you. It's a killer. Just plant both feet on each side. Let both your hips and

0: rattlesnake.
1: Your best friends are snakes?
0: Yeah, particularly rattlesnakes. I'll never forget the time I found a rattlesnake imprisoned under a rock. He was there begging for succor. That means help. So I freed him, and with a grateful look in his eyes, he followed me home. Before I went to sleep that night, I made him a bed of one of my old undershirts. Yes, it was the undershirt. I wear woolen underwear, you know.
1: Yeah, go on, Bill, go on.
0: Summer and winter.
1: Now, look. Look, Bill, no one is interested in what you wear.
0: Well, that's funny. No man is interested in what another man wears. I had a blind ass.
1: What about the rattlesnake?
0: Don't be impatient. And as I bade the little rattlesnake good night, I patted him, it, on the head.
1: Was it a him, her, or him?
0: To tell you the truth, Don, I don't know. I never looked. You know, Don? You know, he actually licked my hand. And just before the little fellow curled up to sleep, he tried to kiss me.
1: Oh, this is very, very romantic, Bill. You're really touching the strings of my heart.
0: Oh, it was a beautiful night. I went to bed.
1: Yes. You went to bed?
0: Yes, I remember that very distinctly. Suddenly I woke. A ruffian had entered my boudoir with a fowling piece. He said to me, "Reach for the ceiling." He didn't know the roof was blown off 2 days ago.
1: What happened to the ruffian, Bill?
0: Oh, he had his back to my beautiful little rattlesnake. There he lay, sweet little chap, breathing in pain, the tears running down his cheeks.
1: Well, I didn't know snakes had cheeks.
0: Call them what you may. Cheeks by any other name would still be cheeks to me. There he lay, as sick as a boiled owl.
1: Well, how do you know he was sick?
0: Oh, I really called a doctor. Oh, I forgot to tell you that. The little fellow sunk his fangs into the marauder's fetlock, held him tightly, whilst the marauder screamed with pain. My little friend, the snake, stuck his tail out the window and rattled for a constable.
1: Yes, Bill, that is indeed gratitude.
2: Shut up, little man.

0: there, tune bad.
1: He's totally talking about a Razorback, man. Mm-hmm. Go Hogs. Mm-hmm. That was the B-52s doing Junebug from, it's just one word, Junebug, from their hit record, Cosmic Thing. But no one ever plays that one. Junebug.
2: I don't think they're talking about the
1: show.
2: Razorbacks.
1: The show is June.
2: Because they're from Georgia. Why would they be singing about the Razorbacks?
1: Because, you know, they're big fans or something.
2: Are they? Are they now? For that, the Wipeouters once again. Shut Up, Little Man, featuring clips from
1: the film, yeah.
2: I was going to say the cassette tape that went viral back in the 80s, back when cassette tapes went viral.
1: Oh, yeah.
2: It was a different process altogether.
1: Much more time-consuming.
2: Labor-intensive. You had to copy it off, send it to a friend, you know. Took some time. But it got around, it did.
1: Before that,
2: got around it, dude.
1: W.C. Fields talking about the pet rattlesnake.
2: And for that, Woody Herman.
1: Time Warp here.
2: Doing Rum Boogie, and the singer is Dilla Jean. I've never heard of that name before.
1: That was good stuff. She's really good. All of a sudden on tour now, Squirrel Nut Zippers.
2: The NSZ band.
1: Bedlam Ballroom. And that was a live cut. You can catch them if you can. I'm Donovan Suit.
2: I'm Byron Werner with the Rural War Room every week at this time, 4 hours right where you're listening to us right now.
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1: Who is it?
2: Asthma.
1: Asthma?
2: That's right, asthma.
1: You must have the wrong house. Who's there?
2: West Nile virus. Can I come in?
1: No, you can't come in.
2: You sure?
1: Yes, I'm sure. Yes.
2: Hello, it's Lyme disease.
1: I am not opening the door for Lyme disease.
2: I'll be back.
1: Who is it now?
2: $5 billion in property damage.
1: What do you want?
2: I'm just spreading the love, ma'am.
1: Go away.
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4: 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I'm Donovan Suit.
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1: Hello.
5: Bringing unusual entertainment each week to dazzle you and introduce to you stuff that you may not have ever heard before and didn't know that you had an opinion one way or another on it. And now you get to hear it and sample it like it was a box of crab cakes.
4: We're celebrating Reagan's Pull-Up. 24 years. We're also playing some Bernie Worrell-produced things and things he plays on because, well, you know. But Byron, starting off this one, you want to hit it?
5: Yeah, I think we can get it going. This one's going to take its time getting
4: Wait,
5: there.
4: I think I hear it. Yeah, that's it.
5: I think so. Here it comes.

You hear this? Drums? Swinging drums? And now I want to hear some bass. Man. That's it. Give me some guitar. There you are. Look at me, baby. Organ. We're still waiting for a bit tenor saxophone. Move your skinny legs and all, baby. Get them going. That is soul.

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1: Yeah, so you just heard Joy and the Hit Kids Run Away. And before that, Rolf Wilhelm Do It Yourself from the Inkraut Volume 2.
0: Before that, Cyndi Lauper, a well-remastered version of Witness from her debut album.
1: And before that, the Tabla Beat Science group from the CD Tala Matrix. How do they put it? Conceived and constructed by Bill Laswell. You heard them doing Audio Maze, that long tabla experiment thing.
0: And next up, happy birthday, Reagan's Polyp. We're going to hear a super rare Reagan's Polyp. This is a little cut called Make My Ears Bleed, live in Nashville.

0: Okay, wow. Rural War Room Radio. Probably the only place on the radio that you're going to hear that. That is a little rock group called the Kelly Green Quartet from the 90s. It's our buddy Justin Collins on drums, Aaron Wilson on bass, Chris McMillan on guitar, and Jeremy Jennings on tenor sax and flute. And that cut is from their recording called U-T-E-O-T-W. Wonder what that stands for.
1: Sometimes it's best not to ask.
0: And the song is called Four Shades of Green by the Kelly Green Quartet. Get it? There's no Kelly Green.
1: Long before they had the 50 Shades of Grey.
0: Oh, yeah.
1: Oh, yeah. Before that, Piero Piccioni, once again from the soundtrack of 1970s Camille 2000. We heard Brazil 2000, and we heard the alternate take before. This is the original one, much more aggressive, much more in your face.
0: That was very cool. Before that, Reagan's Polyp, happy 24th birthday, doing Make My Ears Bleed live in Nashville. I stole that from the band themselves. Just stole it right from them.
1: They'll never miss it.
0: Well, they probably just made another copy. It's very rare. You're not going to hear it anywhere except maybe their show, which happens Sunday nights here on KABF. So be sure to check that out.
1: Yes. So now we're going to hear some Zomba?
0: Some Zomba. Ruralwarroom.com.

the first thing that I saw. I didn't ever see that kind of classical girl. Oh, I understand that it was the first thing that I saw. That was fate. It's a ballistics man. That was fate.

If you're whistling cause you're happy, be very careful, Pappy. No telling just what a whistler's mother-in-law will do. Although Mammy's around the kitchen, attending to her stitching, there's Granny behind the door, keeping an eye on you. She's got a direct suspicion, you aim to do some fishing. You're whistling, I declare, give it away for sure. But I reckon you might have known it, might just as well postpone it. You

Annie Cackle, she found your fishing tackle. A whistle for all your plans, now for the good they'll do. Look at Granny, she's got the flivver, she's heading for the river. Well, isn't that like a man?

0: Wow, that was a nice little block.
1: Well, a that block. Was something. That was Bing Crosby with Muriel Lane singing along with Woody Herman's what? Woodchoppers.
0: Jeez, something that's an all-star lineup.
1: Something I first had on a 78. It sounded a lot scratchier than this one, of course. The Whistler's Mother-in-Law. Not a very good pun, but it is clever, and we'd like to remind people that clever is not funny. They can occasionally overlap, but usually clever is clever and funny is funny.
0: I think I get it.
1: Yeah, there you go. I'm not joking. I'm serious.
0: I'm not joking. Before that, from, let's see here. Oh, of course, it doesn't have the original year on it.
1: Mr. Humility.
0: Yeah. Mr. Humility, Buddy Rich, who never ever yelled at anyone ever.
1: Particularly not band members.
0: No, never them.
1: On buses.
0: Never.
1: Ever.
0: Doing a little southern rib jabbing on the cut. Hold down. Damn it, I want to, you know, come on. Is there really not a date on this damn thing?
1: Would that be barbecue rib? Jabbing?
0: 1977. Yeah, that makes sense.
1: Yeah, that's, okay.
0: Well, no, these are just quotes. It doesn't actually have a date.
1: Is jabbing ribs, you know, like jerk and chicken, is it some sort of other process that they do?
0: It's just as vulgar.
1: Well, that's what Steve said.
0: Before... That's so the Raven.
1: Before Buddy Rich, we heard the Ethiopes. Ethiopiques from Ethiopiques Volume 4, My Saba.
0: My
1: whatever Saba is. Before that. Ooh,
0: a group that, you know, just when they get back together and they're playing not their first couple of records, they're playing new stuff and. They get together and play the debut record, Pear Ubu, Humor Me. They've been playing like just a few shows of that record in its entirety, which seems to be what people want now. Like, play that one record in order.
1: That's their...
0: But not me.
1: I kind of think that's their best song on their best record. So.
0: Oh, what a great song.
1: Yeah, what a great song. Oh. Before that, we started off with Lars Holmer doing Endlich ein Samba. Very intense samba song from Planet Squeezebox, a 3-CD set of various accordion work around the globe. Here on the Rural War Room, where you never know what you're going to hear next.
0: And
1: I think tonight's show really spells that out. You know, you never know what's coming next. You never know.
0: And you got to plan every week. You know, next week we got the Pleasure Saucer show. Cause,
1: oh, boy.
0: Oh. Anyway, yeah, all the shows are up, you know, after they, you know, complete. They are posted. You can listen to them in 1 hour MP3s. It's quite easy at ruralwarroom.com/radio. Or you can go to ruralwarroom.blogspot.com. We've been on Blogger so long, we made it through a name change. Isn't that sweet? We're just troopers.
1: And you can also hear us right where you're listening to us now for 4 hours every week.
0: And we'll take a little break. We'll be right back.
1: Yes, sir.

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3: War Room. Every week at this time, I'm Donovan Suit.
4: I'm Byron Werner. We're known as the War Room, and we have an active
3: obsession. Just say it.
4: We can't stop. We can't stop. We gotta buy new music, and we're exploring all over the place. We're digging in all sorts of ant holes to find this stuff. You never know what you're gonna find. And people say, well, what are you looking for? I say, I won't know until I see it, and maybe I won't even know then.
3: It's true. If you're looking for something new, we recommend Vitoxa Records. They've got some good stuff. And we're celebrating Reagan's Polyp. It's their 24-year anniversary or birthday, depending on how you look at it. We're going to, talk about the election. Okay, so the election for a minute. I'm thinking Vermin Supreme. And I think Reagan's Polyp might agree with me. Let's see what they have to say about ponies. If you don't know, the platform is a pony for every American. And to defeat ISIS, we're going to build a time machine and travel back in time. And, you just have to. You know, Byron, you know who Vermin Supreme is?
4: Are we going to take the ponies with us back in time?
3: We don't have to. They might be helpful.
4: Can we?
3: Yeah, I think so, yeah.
4: Are they like pink and sky blue colored?
3: Well, they don't have to be.
4: But
3: it's every American's own
4: can
3: pony.
4: Can we get a sky blue pony if we want?
3: Sure.
4: Or a pink one? Or
3: yeah, yeah.
4: One that has that rainbow colored ice cream, you know, the... Yeah.
3: If you want.
4: Yeah.
3: And if you don't know, you know, Vermin Supreme's the guy that wears a plastic boot on his head.
4: I don't know him.
3: I'll send you a link.
4: Okay.
3: And the other guy, Block of Cheese, he's running. I'm thinking Block of Cheese, you know. It's cheese. How can I say no?
4: I bet he does well in Wisconsin.
3: I bet so, too. Okay, Reagan's Polyp, 24-year anniversary.
4: A score plus four.
3: Here's a little tune called Pony.

0: Nautilus, able to control his desires, his urges, his frantic signaling, that he too inhabits a kind of liminal zone between being and becoming. Becoming. Becoming. Coming. Coming. The pony is coming. He didn't mean to do it. I can prove it. I have in my possession hidden away a kinetoscope of the pony being forced to commit acts. Treasonous, libelous, scandalous, scatological, unhinged, disturbing, and awful.
1: Buy me a pony. 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
1: That was Astor Piazzolla, New Tango Quintet, doing Milonga Loca. Man, that's amazing. What a strange arrangement and just a strange approach to the tango and the accordion.
0: Awesome.
1: Oh, boy.
0: Before that, Reagan's Paula.
1: I've heard of them.
0: Yeah. Yeah. From their album.
1: Oh, it's the one you can't say the full title on?
0: Face Effing Bat Sperm Antidote Pudding. We heard a cut called Lady. My Lady. My Lady. I was put on this earth to
1: Melody.
0: Take care of my lady.
1: I don't think it's my lady. I think it's Malady.
0: My hot child.
1: Okay. Before that, Captain Beefheart and his magic band from Mirror Man. The Mirror Man Sessions, actually, it came out on Strictly Personal. And this is a song called 25th Century Quick. Not, actually, that was on the Mirror Man record. What am I saying?
0: Yeah, yeah, wait.
1: Brain, no work. Hey. Look out for me. We would have gotten calls, and I know the people.
0: The phone's ringing. I'll get it.
1: 25th Century Quaker. And if you're going to listen to nothing else, listen to Drumbo working out on them on that drum kit there. Boy, he'd be good.
0: He is.
1: Yeah, John French.
0: Before that, Reagan's Polyp from Little Rock, Arkansas. You can find them on San Francisco's The Toxic Records. We heard Dude Ranch, and we heard Pony. Because we were talking about Vermin Supreme, presidential candidate with the boot on his head, promising everyone a pony.
1: Now, don't you think that when Ronald Reagan finally heard that there was a band called Reagan's Polyp, and I'm sure he did. I'm sure somebody told him.
0: Oh, of course.
1: Don't you think it made him cry?
0: He jammed out to that.
1: I think it made him cry. I think it, which... I don't want to speak for the band, but I bet that they wanted to make him cry.
0: Yeah.
1: I may be wrong. I may be judging the whole situation from a kind of screwy angle, but that's the way it looks to me. They wanted to make the ex-president cry.
0: Hmm. Well, I think, you know, they did a fine job.
1: Yes.
0: Hmm. We might have to hear some Mr. Bungle going out to the Reagan's Polyp guys. Thanks for being Reagan's Polyp. Just what Little Rock needs.

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1: The In Crowd, Volume 2. Tommy Haggart Orchestra doing Peeled Tomato from 1968.
0: Tomatoes?
1: Yes.
0: Yummy. Before that, Squirrel Nut Zippers with Rio Ritmo doing La Gripa live. And that was, they need that little Latin flair. I think that helps them out a lot. More of that.
1: And before that, Alice Hall. On the accordion, What Is This Thing Called Love? And before that, a familiar voice the Rural War Room.
0: James Chance, and you can find him listed as The Contortions or
1: James White and the Blacks. Or yeah. James Black and the Whites. And
0: all over.
1: It's confusing. It's the same guy.
0: Roving Eye is the name of that one.
1: Before that, the Wipeouters doing a song by Josh Mansell, the drummer. Bikini Beach, and it's one of the better songs on the record. I like that one.
0: Yeah.
1: They rock out.
0: Oh, yeah.
1: Surf's up, ho daddy.
0: Mr. Bungle starting off that hour, or that block, rather, with a little cut called, quote, unquote. And I'm digging around here because I want to play one more of these Reagan's polyps. You should check these out on Vitoxa Records because they are high quality products. They sound really good. Here's a little cut called Queen of Sados on Rural War Room Radio. Reagan's polyps.

0: That was Mario Salvi doing Tarantelle di Montemarano from Squeezebox Planet. A fine assortment of accordion music from around the world. Not just nice stuff, but crazy stuff, too.
1: And before that, Reagan's Polyp.
0: Happy birthday.
1: Yeah, the group we're trying to get you to check out tonight, Queen of Sados. And they have a lot of records out on Vitoxa.
0: And even though each time you ask them, will there be any more Reagan's Polyp, they say no comment. Sometimes no comment is a comment.
1: That's true.
0: We can only hope. It would be a great thing for everyone concerned.
1: A surprise announcement on their show a couple of nights ago. Unfortunately, I did not hear it, so I don't know what it was. I'm hoping it's that they're going to have a show coming up. But
0: oh, geez. They better let us know.
1: I know. I haven't gotten any communique about that, but
0: I'm going to get a brand new lighter so I can, you know, hold up my lighter. You know, I want to make sure that I got a big old flame so they know I'm a
1: flamer.
0: I was heading that way, but then I thought, wait a minute. No. That doesn't sound right.
1: A fan.
0: A fan of their
1: music.
0: War room.
1: Likes Reagan's Polyp a lot. So we like you guys. We'd love to see you live. And check us out every week. We'll be right here spinning records for you.
0: But, I mean, you Reagan's Polyp guys, you'd be crazy. I mean, we like crazy, but you'd be crazy.
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1: What does that taste like?
0: Listening to the Rhythm Room. All new music tonight. Thanks for tuning in.
1: I thought my life would change a little bit, but I pretty much got into the same stuff I was doing back home. Same kind of people. Going to the same places, bad places, weird places. It's very hard to change.

The band is called Spice from Los Angeles. Next up, we're going to Melbourne. Name of this band is Flying Colors. Track is called Big Mess.

off the great record Modern Mirror that came out this past year. It's like we're having a battle of Melbourne versus LA tonight. The next band is from Melbourne, Australia. The name of the band is Grazer. The song is Fever Dream.

yet another band from LA, the band called Death Bells, with a new record, A Different Kind of Happy, on the great Dias Records. And I get a strong Morrissey vibe from this record. So what you think?

next one is a cover song. The original was done by the Trilights. This band is called Radio Department. It's called You're Looking at My Guy. They're from Malmo, Sweden.

0: This next artist is called Winter, and they're from Los Angeles. It was not planned to play so much from LA, but.
1: There was a time when meadow grows green.

All right, this next artist is a new signing on Italians Do It Better. New York musician John Etherly, the band called Club International.

song. I thought we'd catch up with a couple of members of the Cocteau Twins, see what they're up to these days. This first track is the Robin Guthrie version of Someday by Fonts of Love.

next track is by former lead singer of the band Sigur Rós from Iceland. Very special guest is featured on this track, one Elizabeth Fraser. It's called Cannibal.

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1: Hey, Patrick.
0: Thanks for tuning in. This also goes out to you, Sam. This is a Shaq cover by the band Clientele. 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
1: Could transform the way packaging is recycled by requiring manufacturers rather than taxpayers to cover the cost. Nearly a dozen states have been considering similar regulations, and Oregon is about to sign its own version. A federal judge blocked Arkansas's ban on gender-confirming treatments for transgender youth as a lawsuit over the first-in-the-nation state law advanced. A federal judge also blocked Arkansas from enforcing a law that would ban nearly all abortions, a decision that comes as many states are trying to force the issue before the Supreme Court. Amazon workers should be paid for time spent undergoing security checks because they are not a mere trifle and they constitute hours worked under Pennsylvania law, according to a split decision issued by the state Supreme Court. Department of Labor has formally proposed a rule that would pay federal contractors a minimum of $15 per hour. Hilton announced that it would make daily housekeeping optional for most of its U.S. hotels. Marriott is leaving it up to guests to elect their preferred cadence of housekeeping services during their stay, all of which reduces employment and hours for regular workers. President Biden says that he believes the CDC will take off the emergency designation for COVID vaccines by late summer, early fall.
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9: Get set. This has a building kind of thing. Wait a minute. Why that thing goes to number two when you just touch it one time. It's this tune right here. It's winding up. You're getting a buzz on. Turn it up loud and all your neighbors. If you're going to listen to quality music, they should too. All right, about to take off. 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That was from a hang gliding sequence.

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Here's some Jesse Winchester, I should say. 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

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Cale. 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

0: bet y'all all have a Dance the Night Away to that tune, who's played by your local garage band and local bands. And everybody covered that song, Call Me the Breeze. Of course, the writer was J.J. Cale, none other than J.J. Cale. But, you know, we got seven nights to rock.
1: Slim Jim, give him one more.
0: Here we go. Get your jitterbug on.

0: mole, holy mole, mole, mole. Wow, wow, wowie, zowie. If you rub boogie into that and doing a jitterbug, you ought to be panting right about now. Anyway, of course, that was none other than the great Brian Setzer and his Rockabilly Riot. Just some great music. As you've come to expect here on Collage Radio Show, I'm here outdoing myself. And I know that because people call me and tell me so. You can do that too.
1: I ain't
0: through ragging on you yet.
1: Commander Cody in a boogie-woogie called Beat Me Daddy A to the Bar.

to the bar. That means when you're going to go get a drink, you got eight people in front of you, right? No, not quite. So we'll send all this out to Carl Fowler out there in Bonnerdale on Sunshine Road. He's a real fan of Commander Cody and his Lost Planet Airmen. Here is Boogie Man Boogie. That's kind of about like what we're doing, right?

Oh, yeah. 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That was some pretty good music there. Woo-wee. Did you get your jitterbug on whilst all that good jam was going on? Is time for this? What is this? No, that ain't what I was looking for. What? And this one's already playing. What the hell's going on here? Oh, I know what happened. 1, 2, 3, 6. Okay, I know what happened. This thing, I didn't put it on pause. Oh, that ain't it either. Now I got it. Now I think I got the right one. I think. Oops. Now go. Because it's, oh, babe, a little Elvin Bishop. Sorry, I got mixed up. It happens these days.

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0: Wowzers. 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
1: Well, that was good, wasn't it?
0: All right. Time to calm down. Right? Sure. We're going to calm down. Not on your life.

See, I can fast forward it through some of that other dreck. Shine on, you crazy diamond. Send this out to all you music heads. Get your earphones on.

Oh, Lordy, Lordy. Wasn't that heady stuff? This is from Pink Floyd's BBC Archives, 1974. The Wembley Arena complete. Two discs, three on one side, and 1, 2, 3, 4, 5, 6, 7, 8, 9, 10, 11. 11 on the other side. Echoes is on there, Brain Damage, Us and Them, and Breathe and Speak to Me, all on the other disc. This was, of course, Shine On, You Crazy Diamond. It's just a feeling, you know.

0: All right. That, of course, was more from Elvin Bishop's release, It's a Feeling, 1978. The man done well. I swear I like Elvin Bishop. Good music from him. Mm-hmm.
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1: Hi, I'm Henry Louis Gates Jr., host of Moments to Remember, a series of short features highlighting the contributions of African Americans in American history. 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

Welcome to Isla Earth. Wilma and Fred Flintstone lived in a flat rock roofed house. That's how Hanna-Barbera built them back in the cartoon Stone Age. Nowadays, with the realities of droughts, especially in developing nations, experts recommend plain sloping roofs, primarily because of its ability to capture rainwater. In a study conducted at the University of Barcelona, researchers discovered that gently sloping roofs collect up to 50% more rainwater than flat roofs covered with gravel. And what's the best roofing material for capturing rainwater? The study showed that metal and plastic did best. Materials unknown to the Flintstones. In years to come, capturing and recycling water runoff is going to become much more important. The main advantage is that the water can be stored, alleviating shortages when the skies go dry. Also, the rain capture roofs can help control flooding during downpours. All good reasons why urban planners are considering systems like these in their future plans. Water is scarce in many parts of the world, even more so now that the Earth's population has reached 7 billion. So consider a rainwater capture system for your next building project. The water saved might coax you into a hearty yabba-dabba-doo. Learn more at islaearth.org. Isla Earth is recorded on the campus of California State University, San Bernardino, and produced by the Catalina Island Conservancy, because Earth is an island.

throughout the whole.

Bob Dylan on the Collage Radio Show. That was High Water for Charlie Patton from Love and Theft. Before that, we heard Great Rain by John Prine, The Missing Years. Before that, Illinois Blues, the Skip James song from Alvin Youngblood Hart. Before that, we heard High Water Everywhere by Rory Block. Of course, that is the classic Charlie Patton song. And we started off with Hard Rain's Gonna Fall by Bob Dylan from Live 1975, I think, Rolling Thunder Tour show like that. And this is Tim. You're listening to Collage, and we're going to stretch it out a little bit. Let's have a little Afro Blue. This is live in Stockholm, Sweden, around 1961, I think, maybe 62. John Coltrane on the radio.

Oh, yeah. That's some Little Feet on Collage Radio. From Waiting for Columbus, Old Folks Boogie. And that's a tasty one. I like that a whole lot. Before that, we listened to the good old Grateful Dead. That was live from the Fillmore East. It's that show's birthday. That was April the 29th, 1971. We heard Jam, Going Down the Road Feeling Bad, and Cold Rain and Snow. And that's from the Ladies and Gentlemen, the Grateful Dead 4-CD box set. And if you only had to get one Grateful Dead record, that'd do. And we started off with a little Afro Blue from Live in Stockholm, Sweden. It's Afro Blue Impressions remastered from John Coltrane.

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1: Okay, we're going to hear a track from A Broken Frame, the first one for the night. It's from 1982, and it's called The Meaning of Love, which is right now listening to this music with all of you.

Okay, next up is number 65, and it's called Pimp, with an F at the end. Pimp. Pimp. It's a great track from 1987.

Okay, we got one final VIP entered the room with Sam Hutchins. Welcome. Next up is a monster track. This is Something to Do from Some Great Reward from 1984.

It's a huge, huge track, I Feel Love, from 2001. This next track, I just want to send out to my family, the Martinez's, Alexa, Ian, and my wife, Jamie. This has been our jam for the last few months or so. This is called Wrong.

Okay, everybody should be out on the dance floor right now. Next up is a huge track from Black Celebration. This is Question of Time at number 57.

such a smooth track. Next up, it's number 55, a real heartbreaker of a song sung by Martin Gore. This is World Full of Nothing.

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1: This is Wade Rathke with the Daily Voice of the People News Bulletin. Berlin, there's a dispute between car drivers and bikers over reducing trips to the city by drivers or reducing bike lanes, which is the subject of a proposed voter initiative. In a new Trump executive order, he demanded that regulators create a rule that banks collect information from customers on their immigration status. Tulsi Gabbard, the U.S. Director of National Intelligence, resigned. She had been largely sidelined on critical foreign policy and security issues. Having oversold the Iran war, Israel has been largely left out of the peace talks, a humbling setback for its Prime Minister, Netanyahu. Where U.S. treatment for autistic children was once rare, thousands of clinics have sprung up, creating a multi-billion dollar industry fueled by rising autism diagnoses, state insurance mandates, and a federal requirement that Medicaid cover the therapy. Private equity investors have bought up chains and opened new clinics, risking the possibility of fraud as preschoolers are exploited as well. South Floridians are rushing to ship boxes stuffed with canned meats, bags of rice and beans, and other staples to hungry relatives in Cuba. Trump administration announced a new policy requiring most green card applicants to apply for permanent residency abroad, creating risk of being denied return, family separations, and long delays. Federal judge dismissed the Justice Department's human smuggling case against Kilmar Albrago Garcia, ruling that the Trump administration improperly sought to punish him for successfully challenging his illegal deportation last year. Rafe Pomerantz passed away after having worked as a community organizer in Virginia, a Washington lobbyist for the National Welfare Rights Organization, and later a key lobbyist and advocate for climate protection. President Macron of France said reparations for France's role in hundreds of years of enslavement of African people is an issue that should be addressed, but he stopped short of making clear proposals for reparations. Voice of the People Daily Bulletin presents People's News about action and issues that demand action. This is Wade Brathke, and this bulletin is brought to you thanks to Acorn International, United Labor Unions Local 100, Social Policy Magazine, and the Affiliated Media Foundation Movement, AMFM.
2: Hi, I'm E.J. 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
3: 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All right. Okay. All right. What was I doing? I forgot. Well, we'll just start off with this. I think it'll work.

Oh, yeah. Oh, Atlanta. Coming off of Waiting or Columbus. Little Feet, of course. I'm going to do one more. I got to throw in Spanish Moon. It just wouldn't be a Little Feet set without Spanish Moon, do you think? I mean, come on. I do it because I can do it, you know. I might play one tune off their CD. I might play four, five, or six, right? On the Claus Radio Show, you just never know what you're going to get, all right? But it's going to be good, whatever it is. That's for dang sure, okay? All right, here we are. I'm in a daze out here in the ethos, riding the radio waves, trying to burn up the airwaves. So y'all just get a light touch of sunburn from it. I'm damn sure tickling your auditory nerve, I think. So, all right, one more from Little Feet's Waiting for Columbus. I think this is just a fantastic album. I love Little Feet. I got to see them several times. It was a fun time every damn time. Let's do Spanish Moon, of course, all right? Turn it up loud and annoy your neighbors. I mean, if you're going to listen to good music, they should too.

Oh, yeah. Yeah, baby. Yeah, that crowd's eating that up. I was too. Spanish Moon. You've been in that place. You know you have. And if you haven't, you missed out. I love that little feat. Collage Radio Show brings you the best of the best of all the best. And you can count on that. Call a friend, tell them, call your friends and tell them there's some good rocking going on the radio. Collage Radio Show. All right. We got it going on. Yeah, just like this, right? Right.

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Bang, bang, bang, bang. I love to see you walk up and down the floor. When you're talking to me, that baby, I just like it like that. 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

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Whoa. John Lee Hooker live at Soledad Prison. Let me tell you who was in that band. It was John Lee Hooker, lead vocals and guitar. Luther Tucker and Charlie Grimes on guitars. Lex Silver on bass. Ken Swank on drums. And man, that was some dynamite stuff there. Bang, bang, bang, bang. Live at Soledad Prison. If you're a John Lee Hooker, if there's ever any doubt in your mind about who the king of the blues was, it is John Lee Hooker. I firmly believe that, and if you don't believe it, well, go and listen to some more. You ain't heard it all. Yeah, but I throw him in because he was such an influence in my life of what good blues was all about and spontaneous stuff. And, you know, I mean, he was so good. Van Morrison collaborated with him on a few little tunes. And so in line with the Bang Bang, we got another Bang Bang song for you. Beth Hart, dig it. She's wonderful live.

0: So you better get it right. Straighten up. Start doing right. Be kind, right? I mean, all these people are so uptight. I mean, you know, you're so paranoid, and you think somebody's out to get you, and you're afraid of somebody because they're, oh, a different color than you are. So you just relax, you know. Unless somebody's really in your face, giving you a bad time, just, how to say, STFU, you know. You're listening to the Cosmic Universal Collage Radio Show. We're all over the place, in the airwaves and musically speaking too. So we were just listening to Time Loves a Hero and Old Folks Boogie, Little Feet, and I threw in some John Lee Hooker, Bang Bang Bang Bang. Then of course I had to go to Bang Bang Boom Boom with Beth Hart, and you know, I also stuck in there Spanish Moon. I love that Little Feet tune. They were just so incredible live. So I think I'm going to go back to one more John Lee Hooker, because I'm a blues fanatic and blues freak and blues. I mean, I like it. I could do the whole show on blues, but that would piss off some of my audience. Is that all you're going to play is blues? I've heard that before. And somebody said I didn't play enough women, so I've been steadfastly putting in Beth Hart and First Aid Kit, for instance, you know. So I've been beefing up my women's repertoire here to lay on you in the airwaves wherever you are in the world today. The universally accepted for the good place to listen to good music is right here on the Collage Radio Show.
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0: 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We come to you in many languages and cultures, presenting shows and programs in various arts and craft disciplines. 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

0: Psalms 116 and 15 says, "Precious in the sight of the Lord is the death of his saints." 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
4: Welcome to Isla Earth. There's now a shortcut between the Pacific and Atlantic Oceans, courtesy of climate change. Rising temperatures are melting more and more Arctic sea ice every summer, and the warmer conditions make it harder for ice to reform in winter. Each year, there's less and less ice, and now the Northwest Passage, the very same pathway traversed by dog sled in 1921, is actually open to shipping. The forming of this shortcut happened much faster than scientists expected. Over the last 10 years, the Arctic region lost an average of 100,000 square kilometers of sea ice per year. But last year, 1 million square kilometers were lost. That's 10 times more than in past years. Now that the Northwest Passage is open, it's the shortest distance between Asia and Europe. Ships might sail across the top of Alaska and Canada, shaving thousands of miles off the old route through the Panama Canal or around Cape Horn. This drastic change in ice cover and the new shortcut through the sea will probably affect more than shipping and travel. 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Learn more at islaearth.org. Isla Earth is recorded on the campus of California State University, San Bernardino, and produced by the Catalina Island Conservancy, because Earth is an island.

0: somebody in this room. And there may be people listening at home. I want to talk to you for a second. And just let you know, that situation is too big for you.
1: Yeah, yeah.
0: You can't handle that. You know what you need to do? You need to turn it over to the Lord right now.

0: me see some hands of some people who know that your faith has gone to work. Hallelujah.
1: Oh, yeah.
0: Anybody in here believe that that thing that was worrying you, it's not going to worry you anymore?

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And this time, we're going to call him out of gratitude. We're going to call him in an effort to say, Lord, I thank you for what you've done for me. Come on, lift your

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1: I'm Dr. Anthony Lizowitz, and this is Climate Connections. If you think lima beans all look like the ones you remember from school lunches, think again.
2: We've grown about 12 to 14 different varieties of limas, from the fresh green lima bean that everyone knows to really tiny dry limas that you can use like a black bean or a pinto bean.
1: Teddy Moynihan of Plowshare Farms in Pennsylvania has grown lima beans for several years as part of a USDA-funded study. Lima beans are native to Central and South America, and many varieties can withstand hot, dry conditions. And as the U.S. gets more extreme weather, they show promise as a climate-resilient crop. But many varieties require long nights to flower and cannot thrive in the longer summer days up north. So researchers are crossbreeding new varieties that will grow well in northern climates and appeal to consumers. And to get people excited about lima beans, Moynihan has sold them to Philadelphia restaurants and hosted a dinner where chefs featured limas in every course.
2: There was summer chow chow with lima beans pickled. They did a mashed lima bean in the style of a mashed potato. And then for dessert, there was a lima bean creme caramel.
1: So he's helping to show off the potential of this versatile crop. Climate Connections is produced by the Yale Center for Environmental Communication. To learn more about climate change, visit climateconnections.org.
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4: 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The case involved Ali Hermani of Texas, and the court said a blanket ban goes too far for non-dangerous cannabis users. Although it remains to be seen how this ruling will result in changes to current law and regulations, it is a major step forward for medical cannabis patients caught between state legal medical cannabis treatment programs and federal gun law. The ruling means courts must look more carefully at individual circumstances, not just cannabis use alone. 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

want to say hello to Patrick's family, Shannon, Clementine, Big Mike. Love you guys.

Okay, we're going to continue on of Rhythm Room's Halloween 2021 mix. Thank you, everybody, tuning in. Christian, Jamie, Sam. It's fun to be with you guys.

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10: 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I want you to meet Alex. Who is she? You and me. Alex stands for Asset Limited Income Constrained Employed. Alex is working families facing high housing costs, medical debt, and more months than money. We are the majority of Arkansans. We need programs that work for us as hard as we work for our state and families. Hey, policymakers and politicians, it's time to meet Alice. Who is Alice? All of us.
11: 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I'm actually here in the studio, but these mixes were made by DJ Patrick, who is now living in Fayetteville, Arkansas. We're going to get into part two right now. This has been a great night so far. I'm really excited about what's about to happen in this next hour. This is the Rhythm Room with DJ Michael and DJ Patrick.
12: Big, big shout to Jim Hightower out there. This is the Rhythm Room, and next up on our Best of 2020 mix is a garish tune out of Leeds, Give Me Your Love.

it's staying with the two-step selection here. Coming in, we have a new tune from Alec Falconer, producer out of Kent. This one's called 4.

This is The Rhythm Room with some of the best music of last year, 2020. Up next, we have a track by Automatic Tasty, evocatively titled CK.

Okay, while I have a moment here, just want to say thank you, friends and family of the Rhythm Room. We're all really lucky to have not only a rare outlet, but also friends who care about each other. I couldn't ask for more in 2020, and that's what I'll say about that. Up next, we have a track by Pyramid of Knowledge out on Hard Beach. It's called Sunshine in the Flower Garden Temple.

Okay, this track is sick. It's the B-side from a great 10-inch EP that came out last year. This is DJ Rasputin with Liquid Shrimps.

finally back on the Garish Tip. This is Interplanetary Criminal with a track out on Time Is Now. I'm DJ Patrick, and you're listening to The Rhythm Room.

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But now, here's our favorite Bassline Boys from Bradford. This one goes out to Jamie and Zach. It's the BBCC with Thinking About.

0: this is Alanis Morissette, and you're listening to KABF 88.3 in Little Rock, the voice of the people.
1: Arkansas ranks third in the nation among states with the highest incarceration rate. And research shows when the formerly incarcerated are released back into society, they bring chronic health conditions with them. A report by the American Public Health Association shows people over 50 who have been released from prison have a life expectancy that's 6 years less than those who have never served time. Wanda Bertram with Prison Policy Initiative says more programs are needed to connect people to services once they're released.
2: Making sure people don't face any hurdles in getting enrolled in Medicaid or Medicare. A lot of people who go to prison are uninsured or they're on Medicaid when they go in. Even though they are eligible when they get out, typically their health insurance has been suspended.
1: The survey interviewed people who had been held in jails, prisons, juvenile detention centers, and other correctional facilities. Most formerly incarcerated older adults are Black and report childhood poverty and housing insecurity. A report in the National Library of Medicine shows the life expectancy for men between the ages of 50 and 75 is reduced by 8 years. Bertram says prison conditions can cause health problems that make existing conditions worse.
2: Lack of exercise, outdoor time, the isolation from your loved ones, obviously the trauma that can happen in the prison environment, poor dietary options, and really notoriously terrible health care.
1: The study also found that formerly incarcerated older adults were more likely to be unmarried, unemployed, and have a disability than those who have never served time. I'm Frieda Ross, Arkansas News Service. Find our trust indicators at publicnewsservice.org.
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4: Locked in a 486 globe. 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Being enters lifetime limelight. The long 90s already disbanding. The major mid-blokes. Crowds throng super clubs. Strobe lit honeys on a podium in Ibiza already blasted a stratosphere away from mildewed bad flats. Emphysemic parlors. The fog of week old washing drying slowly on the rad. Ach, we'll hang it out in the morning. Fire another joint of bad hash and turn the tape over. We are being here. Beings disconnected. Shut-ins. Psychic warriors. Long walks to and from clubs, mostly dark, always raining. Or mizzling anyway. Load big brick machines into cabs and venues set up and playing live and right now from the lounge lobby at Sativa, down the stairs from the caustic twitching thrash bit being sits, being works. Dole sludge.
5: Well, good morning, good morning. It must be Wednesday because listening to the Arkansas Talks radio show here on KBF 88.3 FM, the voice of the people, where we invite you to know the truth and use it. I'm your host, Pat Rogers Ward, and I want to remind you that Arkansas Talks is committed to empowering racial and cultural relationships for a better world. We have a great show today. Had something I wanted to remind you of or tell you about. I had the opportunity of watching a program with Rachel Maddow over the weekend regarding a book by Stephen A. Ross. And it was sobering for me to watch it, but it's something that you really need to do because it tells the history of the Klan dating back to right after the Civil War. And how they organized and what their mission was. But one of the most important things was the number of auxiliary organizations that are part of the Klan. And for those of you who are Christian, you may want to look and research all of the organizations, and they're probably close to 100 that have used the name Christian in their organization names. So it talked about how the original intent was to, when many people came back from the war, they felt that they were not represented as patriots or what have you, so they joined all of these different organizations. But I would strongly encourage you to look that up. I think it's something about the Klan in L.A. I want to give you, I will post it on my site, but it is very eye-opening. And for me, of course, having watched and observed how the white supremacy controls so many things, including, you know, most definitely about how they have targeted and what they do to ignore the law and make sure that we do not govern ourselves or we do not have certain rights. But name of his book is The Secret War Against Hate, American Resistance to Anti-Semitism and White Supremacy. And it's really a great book, and I would encourage you to look at it. His name is Stephen Ross, Stephen M. Ross, and his work and the research and everything he's done. You may want to just take a look at the YouTube video with Rachel, he and Rachel Maddow, as she questions him and audience has questions for him about some of the things that he published in his book. I have also been encouraged even more based on the things that are happening. I sometimes think about how should I address my concerns for this country and our democracy, because you can get so wound up and you find yourself on the wrong side of right thinking when you see so many infractions that are seemingly ignored. It still bothers me, and it scares me a lot when I look at this and think about decades that have gone past with these people with this philosophy quietly working their way into every segment of our lives, being elected to office and supporting these things as if they were right. But I still stand by my belief that right-minded

0: Every time he opens his mouth, he's lying. And it looks as if he may have to justify the war in Iran before the legislative body. The fiasco with the reflecting pool there in front of the Lincoln Monument, that's a fiasco. But I can say that I was very, very happy to watch and observe the opening ceremony for the Barack Obama Museum and Library there in Chicago. I think I mentioned it's just about four blocks from where I used to stay there on Stony Island. And it's just good to see. And because you are inundated with so many insane clips of speeches from the other side, it was refreshing to see people actually talk about what this country is about, for them to talk about what it means to serve, for them to dedicate a facility to the people and not to themselves, to talk about how they've worked hard to make it meaningful to everyone in America that comes to visit that center. It's plenty of room on the campus if you just want to go there and have a picnic. It's really, I'd said it's part of the museum arena because right there is the Museum of Science and Industry, just practically across the street from it. And then it is also taken up part of Jackson Park. And it's just an amazing and wonderful thing to come to the south side of Chicago. And I can say that in visiting Chicago, there's a big difference in how they are improving all neighborhoods. You don't have a lot of blight within the city, and in areas where it is, if there are boarded up buildings, they've taken the time to put up decorative fencing and things like that. They've created jobs in the city to make sure the city's clean. So hats off to that. But remember the Stephen Ross book that I'm recommending that you do, that you pick up and read, or read the excerpts from it. And the title of it is The Secret War Against Hate, American Resistance to Autism, Anti-Semitism, and White Supremacy.
1: Hello, this is the General Mailbox.
0: And I think you will find a lot of information there that is very informative, because we need to know the history of our oppressor. And we need to know and understand, and any of those organizations, you can probably, it's probably a place that you can go to. You might be able to even find members, but you can also find out if any of the, if they are getting money from government agencies, because full disclosure on federal agencies' website is who they are donating money to. So that to me is very important, that we look at that and learn from it. I want to remind you that there's an event coming up, and I want to say it's on 27th. It's at the Ritz Theater, and it's called Color Blue.

0: And the honoree is Minister Luke Campbell Jr. I received this information from my friend Joyce Campbell, and I had hoped that she could come on to talk about it, but she's not able to based on a schedule. But this is an event coming up in on the 27th of this month. I hope most of you were able to get out and go to the food distribution sponsored by the Arkansas Martin Luther King Commission last week in Jacksonville. And, okay, I'm looking at this. The Cotter Blue, the story of injustice, redemption, and the power of music will take place Saturday, June 27th. The music reception starts at 6 p.m., showtime 7 p.m. at the historic Ritz Theater, 213 South Main Street in Melbourne. Music director Daryl Sanders Jr., assistant directors Catherine Robinson and Bertha Hudson, and it is a wonderful play, and I think that you would enjoy it. So if you're looking for something to do this weekend, look at that. I want to remind you that this is an amazing time, because June is National Pride Month. Hats off to everyone there. But most importantly, June is my birthday month, and come Sunday is the big day, June 28th. So I'm excited that I've been observing my birthday all month, every chance I get. Our monthly luncheon for the volunteers at the Woodson Hensley Community Center and Garden was the third? Yeah. And we all went out, and many of the ladies gave me gifts, and we took pictures, and we enjoyed ourselves at Juicy Seafood this time. And we had a great time, and since then we've been doing various things. I want to remind you that the Woodson Hensley Community Garden is thriving. We have plenty of cucumbers, peppers, a variety of peppers, bell peppers, banana peppers, and jalapeno peppers. So if you want to, they're free to anyone that wants to get them. First come, first serve. I think they're harvested almost every day, every other day. We're still struggling with our tomato plants. It looks like we're probably going to replant some. We also have some onion, you know, it's like the green onion, but they're really big, and you would probably enjoy them. You can contact my daughter, Paula, if you want to go down there and pick some up. If you go down, the community garden is right there on the corner of Woodson Ladder and Highway 365. You can't miss it. It's a vacant lot, and there are various raised beds there. We have some cabbage and zucchini. Looks like we're going to have to replant the zucchini and the yellow squash, but we've been harvesting it, like I said, and cucumbers. Most of the time, if we've harvested, it would be good for you to contact my daughter, Paula Withers, at 501-952-0146. That way, if she's harvested, it would be in the house or under the carport, and she can give you whatever it is that you would like to have from the deli harvest. We are continuing to work to raise funds to get us a building so that we can resume our feeding project. But we do partner with anyone around if you have information that you need for the community down there to have. Just let us know, let me know. If there are people that you would like to come on the show, just let me know, because we are here to serve. And by that, I mean that there is so much information that we need. So much out there about AI. Take the time to educate yourself on what's going on with these data centers. What do they do? They did have a feature on Good Morning America where they toured a Google data site, data center. And you can go back and look at that and get some more information at Good Morning America. Or just go to Google and do data sites, or ask AI what a data site is and what are the risks and pros and cons for the for data centers coming into communities. So we want to find out what that is and how it's going to impact us, and how it impacts our community. How do they make a determination as to where these data centers are located? And most important, we need to know and understand what is the environmental impact on our health and well-being. For the amount of money that's being spent, you would think that there would be a significant amount of money set aside by these multi-billion dollar companies for economic development within the surrounding communities. But in the case of the ones that they are proposing to put in Southeast Pulaski County, one near Sweet Home and one near Wrightsville, they have not reached out to those communities, and in any of their planning, they have not included any benefits to those communities in any of their planning. They just want to ignore the authority of a small city like Wrightsville and just come in and do what they want and not give information so that they won't have to explain anything or do anything. Now, I had said to you earlier that I'm excited because we have a great show today. Many of you have seen in the news so much in the news about people's trust and the housing situation. And many of you don't know that Pulaski County government managed the housing situation prior to People Trust Community Loan Fund. And at the time when they gave it up, the People's Trust Community Loan Fund was the only other entity that qualified to take over that program. And you know, I know that the long arm of oppressive style government and the things that people do as it relates to, let me see if that mic is working. Do a mic check there.
1: Mic check. Mic check one.
0: Do that.
1: Okay. Mic check.
0: That one's perfect. Better. Okay. Well, look at here. I am so excited. Look, we have the one and only Arlo Washington in the house. Welcome to
1: you're too
0: Arkansas
1: kind.
0: Talks.
1: Thank you. Glad. Thank you for having me. It's an honor
0: of
1: to be
0: course.
1: Here.
0: We've got to get some get down to it, and we got a lot of stuff to talk about.
1: It's a lot to talk about.
0: And it's a lot for us to do.
1: It sure is.
0: And even though I talk about it every week, it is important that people know that my mantra is know the truth and use it.
1: That's right.
0: Okay. And a lot of times, we know things, and in our community, we don't share it. We don't understand the impact of organizations that have existed to serve the well-being of other communities for decades. Even stuff like Rotary Clubs, the Kiwanis Club, all of these entities, people in the community come together.
1: Yes.
0: To share their knowledge, resources.
1: Yes.
0: To help their community.
1: That's right.
0: And it's only been in recent decades that we've been able to be a part of those organizations. But at the same time, we still have the knowledge.
1: Yes.
0: We have the experience and we understand. Now, I'm going to say this, and I say it almost every week.
1: Yes.
0: We have to understand what it means when it is common knowledge that all politics in Arkansas is and always has been controlled by white supremacy. They say that they divert funds, steal elections, and ignore the law. And one of the most important things there is ignoring the law, and we're looking at it on a national level, and every day it's jaw-dropping activities that take place that we have no idea how we're supposed to live in a democracy. And these things are happening. So are there really checks and balances? I'm going to be interviewing my friend Asa Hutchinson soon, and I can't wait to have a good discussion with him about that, because he is a stickler for the rule of law.
1: Yes.
0: He's been a U.S. attorney, a congressman, a governor, all of these areas. And I can't wait to have the opportunity to have a good chat with him.
1: Absolutely.
0: About these things.
1: Yeah.
0: But my question is, we have enough graduates, major institutions, and have for decades, but in last 50 years, we've had people coming out of Harvard, Yale, Stanford, you name it.
1: Yes.
0: Of course, one of my favorite people is my personal rocket scientist, Chris Jones. And I also have another friend, a young man who became the first quantum engineer in the country at the age of 23.
1: Oh, wow.
0: And he's black. And he's there at MIT. He's, I think he's, now he's one of the youngest professors.
1: Wow.
0: And he's just an amazing young man.
1: That is
0: but
1: amazing.
0: What I'm saying with these minds, we can do more.
1: Oh, absolutely.
0: And you have talked so passionately about the importance of us having our own financial institution. And I speak every week about the fact that we contribute more than $1.4 or $1.5 trillion dollars
1: annually
0: to this nation's economy. So what I want to ask of you, so we can get things straight.
1: Sure.
0: Tell me about the structure of the housing program that has been administered by People's Trust.
1: Okay. So, the of course, People's Trust emerged. First of all, thanks for having me. It's an honor to be here, and thank you for this platform to be able to share. People Trust emerged out of an unmet credit need in our community. And People Trust is a 501c3 nonprofit organization. And People Trust was during, well, if we go back a few years, Pulaski County had these housing programs. And the housing programs went through some challenges. And then they were transferred. We were the only other eligible applicant that could take the grants, to transfer, to help those participants. our organization historically has only been focused on financial services, providing loans, providing grants, providing access to the financial system, access to capital and credit. Mm-hmm. And so we decided, we said, you know, we thought about it. We said we should go ahead and administer these grants because the very people that receive these federal subsidies, they're our customers. You know, mm-hmm. we're providing them with loans. We're providing them with technical assistance for their small businesses. And we are have been the go-to in terms of access to the financial system for a lot of the underserved community members. We have, you know, I would like to highlight that during the COVID-19 pandemic, we were able to do 2,600 small business loans nationwide.
0: Oh, good.
1: And a lot of business, 2,600 nationwide.
0: That's amazing.
1: We were able to provide $56 million through a Federal Reserve facility that allowed us to be able to, and through our partner, our bank partner, First National Bank, we were able to make $56 million in federal Paycheck Protection Program loans mm-hmm. that we have gotten all of those paid back, all of those forgiven, mm-hmm. And when we have a successful track record with our federal partners. Mm-hmm. This HUD program that we decided to take on mm-hmm. To be able to keep the program in the state, in the city of Little Rock, Central Arkansas, and surrounding areas, we felt like that it would be a good way for us to be able to reach those most vulnerable that didn't have checking accounts, didn't have savings accounts, didn't have access to any capital, right? Credit invisible. Mm-hmm. So it was a way for us. It was an initiative that we took on. And then policy change. Policy changes happened. And, you know, you start hearing about SNAP benefits being cut or different programs being, you know, taken away. And then all of a sudden, housing has been under scrutiny.
0: Now, let me ask you this. Exactly what services did this HUD program mm-hmm. provide to citizens, and what was required for somebody to qualify for it?
1: Right. So they had to have the services provided were permanent and temporary supportive housing.
0: Mm-hmm. So it's kind of like a subsidy.
1: It's a subsidy. Mm-hmm. It's a subsidy. Section 8 vouchers.
0: Okay.
1: And so it's a reimbursable grant. That's what mm-hmm. that's what people have to understand. Mm-hmm. The government didn't say, "Hey, people trust, here's $3 million.
0: Go do
1: what you want to do with it." Mm-hmm. That didn't happen.
0: You do this and then we'll reimburse you.
1: Exactly. It's like, "Hey, go over there and buy that car and we'll pay you when we get around to it." And so we went out and bought the car, and then we were in a position where we had to wait.
0: Mm-hmm. But during the time, at one point, you were being reimbursed.
1: We were being reimbursed since 2023.
0: Properly.
1: We were being reimbursed. And now, of course, there were some administrative delays mm-hmm. that, you know, we were able to work through, and not necessarily on our end, mm-hmm. right? Everything that they have requested from our organization, we have provided. Mm-hmm. At this particular moment in time, there's nothing that we need to provide to HUD for People Trust, from People Trust. Mm-hmm. The fact that the policy changes happen and, you know, permanent, I guess they don't want people on permanent housing forever, right? You got it 2 years or whatever, and you need to figure it out after that. It's mm-hmm. unfortunate because some people really need this. And mm-hmm. our heart goes out to the participants, to the landlords. But there were some extenuating external circumstances that were happening. Maybe the property wasn't up to par or wasn't habitable.
0: Up to code.
1: Exactly. Mm-hmm. So that takes time. You know, you got to work with the landlords to fix the property, to make it habitable. And sometimes there were some challenges there. So that creates delays. Mm-hmm. Maybe the tenant didn't have all the paperwork together, didn't have information on their federal, you know, Social Security, disability, benefits award letters, things of that nature. And there was just delays there, maybe, right? Mm. So there's a lot of things that variables mm-hmm. that took place outside of the delay from the HUD administration. Mm-hmm. So, you know, and we've, you know, at this point, you know, we've always been providing technical assistance for consumers. We do a small dollar loan program. I mean, this month alone, we've made, you know, over 20 loans. Mm-hmm. Right. Those are things that, you know, and at the end of the day, after all the smoke clears, people still need access to the financial system.
0: Right.
1: People still need access to checking accounts. People still need access to credit. They still need a way to build wealth and build their financial health. Mm-hmm. But those are the things that, you know, us being the only institution, there was seen all over the news an attack on DEI and any organizations that were led by, our credit union at the time. Of course, let me say that there's two separate entities. The credit union had absolutely zero to do with our loan fund.
0: Yes.
1: Zero to do with our housing program that we offered.
0: Okay, now let me ask you this, because I'm tying this back into what I start the program with.
1: Sure.
0: I was talking to people about a new book that's out by Stephen Ross about the history of the Klan and white supremacy.
1: Mm.
0: And it's called, I had it up just a second ago.
1: Mm-hmm.
0: Oh, give me a second.
1: No, you're fine. While you're finding that,
0: go ahead.
1: I like to, you know, remind people about Freedman's Bank.
0: Yes.
1: And Freedman's Bank, after Reconstruction, was established because newly released slaves and people that that worked in manufacturing, they needed a financial institution. Mm-hmm. And this financial institution lasted 3 years.
0: Mm-hmm.
1: The newly released slaves, as well as the working class folks, military folks, they were able to create, you know, $85 million in deposits.
0: Mm-hmm.
1: Just
0: $85 million
1: in 3 years.
0: Mm-hmm.
1: I mean, I'm talking about $85 million. Well, Frederick Douglass was the last president of the Freedman's Bank.
0: Mm-hmm.
1: And from my reading, what I read and researched, you know, he was the one that was blamed for the bank's failure.
0: Mm-hmm.
1: And the bank, I mean, when the bank went into receivership, it was for unsafe, unsound practices.
0: Mm-hmm.
1: And that unsafe, unsound is a wide brush.
0: Yeah, okay.
1: That's the term been used for throughout history. Unsafe, unsound. You know, regardless of what happened, regardless of any failure, regardless of any challenges, you know, with capitalization, anything like that, unsafe, unsound is the general term. So I think people need to understand that doesn't mean anything nefarious was going on or anything fraudulent was going on, but unsafe, unsound is a wide brush term used often when institutions are in conservatorship or go through receivership, anything like that.
0: Mm-hmm.
1: But I just wanted to kind of talk about that, because that's one thing to note is that, you know, whenever you think about economic mobility and you think about community-controlled institutions or organizations that serve underserved populations, there's always going to be challenges because, you know, the rich get richer and the poor get poor, right? That's what we hear. But if we don't have community-controlled institutions, and I believe we're probably the only community-controlled institution, one of the few, if any, I don't know of any other ones, but one thing I can say is that, you know, our organization has, you know, come under a lot of scrutiny. I mean, ever since 2026 hit, you know, they say when 2026 come in, and, you know, it's okay, you know, because we understand that, you know, you'll be persecuted for righteousness' sake. We understand that, and we've been able to navigate it. But I don't want to take too much time. I want to be able to share and answer your questions.
0: Mm-hmm. Well, that's good. And, of course, tying that back into what we were talking about, this book by Stephen Ross is, The War Against Anti-Semitism, The War Against Hate is the title of his book.
1: And yes.
0: It deals with anti-Semitism and white supremacy.
1: Mm.
0: And I'll just be honest. I'm listening to the news and what's happening to you
1: mm-hmm.
0: that they want us to believe.
1: Yeah, yeah.
0: But because I'm a victim of their targeted practices,
1: mm-hmm.
0: when I thought that I would be able to change the lives of the people in around Southern Pulaski County by becoming the mayor of Wrightsville.
1: Mm-hmm.
0: And so I was targeted. So when this came out, I was pissed
1: mm-hmm. Mm-hmm.
0: about you.
1: Yeah.
0: Because, first of all, I know your intent.
1: Mm-hmm.
0: I know your heart.
1: Mm-hmm.
0: But they want to put a scenario out there.
1: Yeah.
0: Because you had made a commitment
1: mm-hmm.
0: to doing some powerful economic development
1: mm-hmm.
0: in Southeast Pulaski County.
1: Yes, yes, yeah.
0: And you had made that known.
1: Mm-hmm.
0: And so they didn't realize, just like when they tried so hard to get rid of me as mayor of Wrightsville,
1: mm.
0: they didn't realize that I would still be recorded treasurer.
1: Mm.
0: So then they had to go and do something else. So they didn't think about trying to destroy and stop you from doing what you were doing with the credit union,
1: mm-hmm.
0: that you could still move forward with the loan fund.
1: Well, yeah, they're two separate.
0: They didn't realize.
1: It's two totally separate entities.
0: Yes.
1: Now the media has tried to, and I heard.
0: With this stuff coming on about the housing.
1: I heard President Trump say fake news.
0: Yeah.
1: But the media has tried to put both organizations together.
0: Right.
1: Right? And because of our lack of understanding, because the names are similar, right?
0: Mm-hmm.
1: The logos are similar.
0: Yeah.
1: Then they think that they're one and the same. But right. these are two separate boards, two separate tax ID numbers, two separate entities altogether.
0: Mm-hmm.
1: Like, it's the house across the street.
0: Yeah.
1: The thing about it is we talk about white supremacy. Black supremacy is a problem as well.
0: Mm-hmm.
1: And the reason why I say that is because, you know, we have a lot of our community members that are being lured onto TV to talk about things.
0: Yeah.
1: Right.
0: Mm-hmm.
1: And to me, you know, these are some of the same people that we have helped for the last 3 years, you know,
0: mm-hmm.
1: and that's disheartening.
0: Yeah.
1: Right. But we're still not stopping the mission. Mm-hmm. Because at the end of the day, after all the smoke clear, people still need access to the financial system, and people trust is still here to provide it.
0: Well, that was going to be my next question. You're still moving forward with your passion and commitment to the community for financial services.
1: Absolutely, absolutely. We're creating pathways. We're getting ready to launch our new website, and it's completely digital.
0: Mm-hmm.
1: We've integrated to a digital asset custody, National Trust Bank, regulated through the OCC. So, I mean, we're still able to open up people trust credit accounts to mm-hmm. support our community members that can't access checking accounts. We're somewhat like Chime now. If you think
0: okay.
1: about Chime,
0: mm-hmm.
1: we have that type of setup. So we're fintech.
0: Oh, okay.
1: Yeah, a financial technology. Mm-hmm. So we've taken it from more of a antiquated process to more of a digital process.
0: Mm-hmm.
1: So we'll be rolling out some new products. We have a lot of exciting things that are happening, and we're looking forward to it. So,
0: well, I hope you will include Arkansas Talk so we can share this information.
1: Definitely. Once we get the once everything is finalized and we roll out the new website, then we'll do a big announcement, and maybe we can do a press release or something like that, and then come on
0: party.
1: Arkansas, do a press party, something like that, to talk about it, because we're bringing some innovative, modern financial tools to Arkansas.
0: Mm-hmm. So you have a product that we are going to be seeing that's similar to Chime. How is Chime and Cash App similar?
1: Well, Cash App is P2P. So I guess, you know, if I want to send you some money, I can send you some money,
0: mm-hmm.
1: right? I can send money to my daughter. I can send money to my son, you know, instantly through their cell phone. The bank is now here.
0: Yes.
1: This is your bank.
0: Mm-hmm.
1: Okay. Everything should be able to be done from your cell phone. You should be able to move money. You should be able to, you know, and people are moving money globally.
0: Yes.
1: Right? Without permission, without friction.
0: Without
1: being questioned, asking what you want to do it for and why you're doing this and why you're doing that. Without all the interrogation. So we don't want to be an offense. We want economic mobility, economic freedom, and we want economic liberation.
0: Well, that's the reason why I was saying that we have.
1: And the power is with the people.
0: Yeah.
1: The power is with the people. We don't have to go outside of the community, right? And our community, what does it look like? It's not black, it's white, it's green.
0: Yeah. The money
1: is
0: green.
1: It's green. Mm-hmm. It's green.
0: But we need to be consciously aware. And I say this almost every week. We need to know where we're spending our money, and we need to know where they are spending our money.
1: Well, the thing about it is, I believe that, you know, we won't know, right, where you got to know where your money's sleeping at.
0: Exactly. Okay. That's what I'm talking about.
1: And, you know, with the new modern infrastructure, they have wallets now. Mm-hmm. So you have your Apple Wallet, right? And you can actually, and then with the People Trust accounts, then you have full control of your money. You can do what you want to do with your money when you want to do it. Mm-hmm. If you want to send money from here to Africa, you can send it from here to Africa without using any type of money transmitter. You can do that. Mm-hmm. All through your wallet. Remember I said, mm-hmm. your phone is your bank now.
0: Mm-hmm. And what I want my audience to know and understand is that when you hear negative information about a reliable person and a institution that serves our community, when you hear negative information, that's a red flag that somebody's interfering. And there are some lies being documented, and I talk about this all the time. These people that do these things, they don't care nothing about lying. They don't care nothing about ignoring federal, state, county, municipal law. It may be on the books, and they do it anyway. And we get a perfect example of what's happening from the Oval Office. And if they do that nationally, right in the public eye, can you imagine what they would do to a little town like Riceville, or a person like me, or an amazing person like Arlo Washington, who would dare to say that he's going to use his knowledge, experience, and combine our financial resources to help our community? They don't want that. We are not supposed to be able to govern ourselves. We're not supposed to be able to make decisions about how we spend our money, where we spend our money. So, Arlo, tell me, what do you need for the people? Well, let me go back one more thing to say. This housing program that mm-hmm. they keep flashing on news, talking about what People Trust not doing. Yeah. That housing program had been administered by Pulaski County.
1: Yes.
0: For how many years?
1: I'm not sure how many years. All I know is, you know, I know that it was
0: well,
1: with
0: guess
1: them first.
0: What?
1: Yes.
0: Most people in our community didn't know that program existed. The only thing they do is go to MHA or Little mm-hmm. Rock Housing,
1: sure.
0: get a voucher, but they didn't know that there was another municipality mm-hmm. that has governed these grants
1: mm-hmm. Mm-hmm.
0: for decades.
1: Yes.
0: Mm. And if we go back and pull the records to see how many millions of dollars they received from HUD and what they actually did with it, we would probably be appalled.
1: Well, and you know, here's the thing. You know, you have local field offices.
0: Mm-hmm.
1: And you know, they can punch the button to say stop the money. They can punch the button to say let the money go.
0: Mm-hmm.
1: They control the purse.
0: Mm-hmm.
1: People Trust never controlled the purse.
0: Yeah.
1: Okay, People Trust was a pass-through agency that stepped up to the plate when nobody else would
0: mm-hmm.
1: to keep these programs here for our vulnerable community members.
0: Mm-hmm.
1: The fact that, you know, policy changes happen and people speculate, right, on different things, and the negativity that our local news stations, you know, and again, I heard President Trump call it fake news,
0: mm-hmm.
1: but our local news stations, you know, the thirst for a story to defame an
0: yes.
1: organization
0: mm-hmm.
1: To me is just appalling. But, you know, one of the things that, you know, I saw, I was actually at the, I saw on TV, it said People Trust under investigation.
0: Mm-hmm.
1: Let me say this. If I have, People Trust, I happen to run a couple of different entities. If somebody makes an allegation and says, hey, this is happening, guess what I have to do? I have to investigate that, right? Mm-hmm. Now, I may not find anything. I may not be able to charge anything, but I still need to look into it. Mm-hmm. But this media is putting it out there as if, you know, something People Trust has done, mm-hmm. and People Trust has done nothing but complied in every form possible.
0: Mm-hmm.
1: I mean, even if you talk about giving a vial of blood,
0: yeah.
1: People Trust has complied with every request from HUD every single time. And we have documents. We got receipts.
0: Mm-hmm.
1: So, but the news says, oh, People Trust under investigation for, you know, serious stuff.
0: Mm-hmm. Mismanagement.
1: Serious, whatever it says. And right, real quick, I want to say that when you deal with federal programs, there's always compliance, reporting, and performance.
0: Mm-hmm.
1: So anybody that deals with federal programs understands what I just said,
0: mm-hmm.
1: and understands that if you are, if there's any reporting, if you miss crossing a T or dotting an I, then you're out of compliance until you get that corrected, right?
0: Yes. Mm-hmm.
1: But the fact that this media has put that out there to try to create this other story.
0: Mm-hmm.
1: It's just, like I said, it's a sad and desperate move for, there's so many other things that you could be covering.
0: Well, I want to say to the people that are listening, and we've got a whole bunch of hearts and stuff coming up from the broadcast today, so I'm happy that so many people are listening. But you still have to understand that this is driven by the white supremacy. They have people, just like you were saying, the local office of HUD
1: mm-hmm.
0: is the one that's refusing to make payments to reimburse you.
1: Well, yes. Yes.
0: It's the local HUD office. It's
1: yeah.
0: not the procedures are clearly defined, and that's one thing that I can say about the federal government, of course, prior to this administration, because we don't know what they might be doing. But everything that has to be done is clearly written. If you apply for something through the federal government, they get back to you with a detail of what you need specifically mm-hmm. to provide if
1: Absolutely.
0: You weren't approved in the first place.
1: Absolutely.
0: So you've complied with all of that.
1: Everything.
0: But the powers that be that don't want you
1: here
0: to administer a financial
1: yeah.
0: institution
1: yeah. Yes.
0: that's going to help mm-hmm. the development of Southeast Pulaski County.
1: Yes.
0: They will come in and convince the National Credit Union Association to have findings that are false. And I can say this through experience because I know that they control the Arkansas Legislative Board.
1: Mm. Mm.
0: Let
1: me just say this real quick. The People Trust Community Federal Credit Union has already been liquidated. That is mm-hmm. an old story.
0: Right.
1: If mm-hmm. we're still talking about the credit union, we're living in the past.
0: Yeah.
1: That's over with. But People Trust Loan Fund had no material impact from what happened to the credit union.
0: Mm-hmm.
1: So the loan fund is still here, still thriving, still certified CDFI, still fulfilling this mission, still providing loans. Like I said, we did about 30-some loans this month already.
0: Mm-hmm.
1: But, you know, people still need access to capital. People
0: yeah.
1: still need access to credit. So
0: this digital revolution.
1: Yes. So people still need we got some summits we're going to do. We have some gatherings that we're going to do to be able to educate our community on digital assets. Digital mm-hmm. assets and stable coins.
0: Yes.
1: Stable coins. Now, we have to educate our community. I'm not talking about Bitcoin. I'm not talking about crypto speculation. I'm not talking mm-hmm. about any of that. I'm talking about settlement. I'm talking about remittance. I'm talking about access to the global economy.
0: Mm-hmm.
1: That's what I'm talking about. You know,
0: because everybody is into digital.
1: Everybody on their phone. Everybody yeah. want to do it on their phone, right?
0: Mm-hmm.
1: Everybody wants to be on their phone. But then there's an education gap. The new divide is the digital divide. Mm-hmm. And that digital, you know, I was at a parking lot the other day, and I went and I scanned a QR code. And when I scanned the QR code, I did my thing and walked and was walking off. And then there was an older gentleman outside of his car, standing outside his car, just standing there. He said, "Sir, can you help me with my this?"
0: Yeah.
1: So I said, "Well, yeah, all you gotta do is take your phone and scan this and put this and do this and then you do this." He said, "Well, can I pay you to do it for me? Can I pay you to help me?"
0: Yeah,
1: I said, "Sir, you don't have to pay." So you don't have to pay me. I can help you with this. Mm-hmm. But that showed me the importance. And remember, people perish for a lack of knowledge.
0: Of course.
1: And that is going to that. And as this thing progresses, it's going to get even more critical for us. So when they tell you to look right, you should probably be looking left.
0: Yeah, that's so true. And so maybe we can talk about what we can do to provide some classes, summit, or a entity or network that can help seniors.
1: Yes.
0: With this digital Absolutely. Divide, because Absolutely. they are very vulnerable.
1: Oh,
0: when
1: man.
0: It comes to this.
1: Oh man.
0: And we need to provide some guidelines for our seniors.
1: Absolutely. And we need to do it quickly.
0: Yes.
1: We don't have a whole lot of time to lollygag. Mm-hmm. We got to come together quickly. We have to have some gatherings, some convenings, and we have to educate. Mm-hmm. We have the technical expertise mm-hmm. in this space to be able to help our community members to be able to onboard into the future of finance.
0: Well, as you know, we have a nonprofit organization named in honor of my grandmother, O.C. Barnes Empowerment Foundation. And when we started out a little over 5 years ago, we were providing technical assistance to people in the Southeast Pulaski County area. And they would come.
1: Hello, how you doing?
0: They would come and
1: yes,
0: to the facility, and they would get help. Mm-hmm. They didn't know how to apply for benefits. They mm-hmm. didn't know how to do so many things.
1: Yes.
0: And my daughter just walked in, and she's one of these computer geeks. Mm-hmm. And she can get on the she can get on the computer and help you find and go and find what benefits you qualify for. So we did that. So we
1: yes.
0: want to make sure that you know that we're available to start.
1: Okay, that's good.
0: In the community.
1: Yes.
0: I'm going to reach out to Mayor Rainey.
1: Yes,
0: for
1: please.
0: For the Riceville community.
1: Absolutely.
0: And not just say this, we are doing it. We are going to go door to door.
1: Yeah.
0: Where those people are uh-huh. and ask them about their needs and what they are trying to do that they can't do
1: mm-hmm.
0: to make sure that
1: yes.
0: they are not vulnerable. To tell them, don't be answering these spam
1: yes.
0: calls.
1: Yeah, that's right. Don't open up
0: don't
1: certain emails.
0: Yeah,
1: you know, with fraud protection. We have to make sure.
0: Don't click on those things.
1: Oh, man, it's bad.
0: Text on your phone.
1: Yes.
0: And we need to go person to person
1: yeah.
0: to deliver that information.
1: That's right. Let me say this to the housing participants that are out there, the landlords that are experiencing this. We are so sorry that you have to go through this. You know, it's unfortunate. But People Trust Community Loan Fund is here to provide you with technical assistance.
0: Mm-hmm.
1: We can help you to navigate so that you have a soft landing.
0: Mm-hmm. And so I have to give a little bit of attention. You came in at the last minute. Welcome, Paula, to the Arkansas Talks radio show. You've been here before, but not that often because you have to climb those stairs. But thank God your health is so much better. Good morning.
2: Good morning.
0: How are you?
2: I'm great.
0: And what made you decide to come and visit Mommy this morning? Is it for my birthday?
2: Yeah.
0: Yeah, right.
2: No, I got a doctor's appointment, and I got ready early, and we were listening to the show, so we just came on up.
1: Awesome.
0: Oh, okay. Well, thank you so much for coming.
1: Yeah, thank you.
0: For all of you, if you see me out there dancing in the street, it's because June is my birthday month. And my birthday is
1: Happy
0: Sunday,
1: birthday. Happy
0: so
1: birthday.
0: You'll see me dancing.
1: Yes.
0: And one last thing I want to remind everybody, in case you didn't know, KBF is a 501c3 nonprofit community radio. We have independent hosts of talk shows and DJs that come in and provide a variety of entertainment and information. So I would encourage you that to go to kbf.org to make a donation, make some kind of contribution, so that we can always bring you quality information and so that you can know the truth and use it. I am your host, Pat Rogers Ward, and I want to remind you that Arkansas Talks is committed to empowering racial and cultural relationships for a better world. We want you to know the truth and use it, and I am so happy that we have had Arlo Washington in the studio this morning to tell his story. We will be posting that interview on all the social media platforms, and I want to remind you, any Wednesday,
1: yes,
0: between 9 and 10.
1: Okay,
0: you want to come out here?
1: Okay,
0: come
1: on. Thank you. Because we got some new products and services that we're going to be rolling out, and we want our community members to be engaged with us. Now more than ever, we need to mobilize. We need to be working together. We need to pool our resources, and we need to come together. It takes all hands on deck in order for us to be able to be sustainable, profitable, and scalable as a community.
0: And you guys go out there and do some research on stable coins.
1: Yes. Well. Again,
0: it's
1: stable coins. But the main thing is custody. It's custody. Almost think about it like your bank account.
0: Mm-hmm.
1: And where your money is now, it's being custody at your local bank. But with our new infrastructure, you will be able to custody your own money. So you the bank.
0: Mm-hmm. So will you have a stable coin?
1: Well, we don't have a stable coin, but we do have, and this gets into the weeds, but we do have access for you to convert your fiat currency into stable coins, digital currency, so that you're able to participate in the digital world.
0: And still support.
1: And the global economy.
0: And we'll still be supporting people's trust.
1: Oh, absolutely. Absolutely. Yes. Because people trust is a must. We must have people trust in our community.
0: Yes.
1: So again, at the end of the day, people trust is still a certified CDFI through the Department of Treasury and still is offering financial products and services to low and moderate income community members who otherwise wouldn't receive the opportunity. Checking accounts still matter.
0: Yes. And we thank you so much. We are out of time, but you're going to come back and we're going to continue this conversation.
1: Absolutely.
0: And until next Wednesday, we'll see you on the radio.
1: Thank you. Thank you for having me.
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5: Despite Trump's government favoritism for coal profiteers, clean energy is winning in the marketplace. I'll tell you about it today on Hightower's Radio Lowdown. Once upon a time, conservative ideologues opposed government interference in the holy magic of the marketplace. Take energy policy, for example. Right-wing cheerleaders of fossil fuels demanded that government must keep its fat thumb off the scale of free market competition between big oil and those frilly new alternative sources of energy. Where did those market purists go? Into the White House, the Cabinet, and Congress, where they have mutated into big government bullies attacking renewable energy enterprises while hyping and subsidizing the corporate profiteers of dirty energy. Trump himself hasn't merely put his thumb on the scale, he's hauled his entire hulk onto it. For example, this month, he lavished a $700 million gimme of our tax dollars to prop up coal production, a dirty fuel the market is abandoning. Wait, there's more. This month, he paid another $700 million of our dollars to Invenergy, an offshore wind energy firm, not so it could produce electricity, but to cancel 4 wind farms it had planned to build. Yes, he paid the company to not produce wind energy. Trump declared that even though wind power is less costly than coal, he found windmills ugly. So here's my advice to the wind industry. Gold plate your turbines and label them Trump Towers, and maybe stage a series of cage fights on some of them. Trump is all about hype and spectacle, so there you go. This is Jim Hightower saying, meanwhile, the actual marketplace is loudly saying no to fossil fuels and yes to renewables. Get this, wind now routinely surpasses coal as a supplier of electricity to America. And last month, solar power also surpassed coal. Political bullying aside, renewables are the future. 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

title track from the group Native Soul, and What Is That Isn't from Native Soul. Before that, we listened to Martin Bejarano from his CD Hashtag Cuban American and the track on there called Origin Story. And we began this morning with Donald Byrd right here on Wednesday Jazz Venue and Ghana. Hey, good morning. Welcome to Wednesday Jazz Venue. I'm your Wednesday host, Russell. Thanks so much for tuning in to KBF this morning. Got some great music for you for the next hour and a half. So settle back and give me a phone call at 501-433-0088. We'll see what we can do for you this morning. And in the meantime, we'll listen to Amber Weeks from her CD, Pure Imagination.

0: Taken from the CD Distant Dreams, that was the Earl Rockenpov Group, and they had a track on there called Odd Times. And before that, we listened to Leon Lee Dorsey with Harold Mayburn and Mike Clark from the CD Thank You, Mr. Mayburn. And before that, we listened to Amber Weeks from her CD Pure Imagination and Brown Baby. And let's break for a few quick messages, but we'll be back with more jazz. Hang tight.
1: Hello, Little Rock. The Brook and the Bluff are bringing their Werewolf Tour to the Hall on November 1 of this year. 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

0: This is Charles Ray, program director of KABF 88.3 FM. I want you to meet Alex. Who is she? 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
1: 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The case involved Ali Hermani of Texas, and the court said a blanket ban goes too far for non-dangerous cannabis users. Although it remains to be seen how this ruling will result in changes to current law and regulations, it is a major step forward for medical cannabis patients caught between state legal medical cannabis treatment programs and federal gun law. The ruling means courts must look more carefully at individual circumstances, not just cannabis use alone. For more information about medical cannabis, be sure to visit CannabisExpertMD.com. 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
2: This is Dr. Sharice Jones Branch, and this is your Black History Moment. Alpha Phi Alpha Fraternity Incorporated, the first Black Greek letter organization, was founded at Cornell University in Ithaca, New York, on December 4, 1906. Alpha Phi Alpha encouraged scholarship, fellowship, good character, and service to humanity, and its brotherhood included some of the most influential political figures in American history, including scholar and political activist W.E.B. Du Bois, NAACP attorney Thurgood Marshall, and Dr. Martin Luther King Jr., the most prominent African American civil rights activists of the 20th century. Dr. King's legacy motivated his fraternity brothers to create the Dr. Martin Luther King Jr. National Memorial Foundation, Incorporated, in honor of Dr. King's life and international achievements on the Mall in Washington, D.C. That memorial was completed in 2013. Alpha Phi Alpha continues the fraternity's founder's goal to encourage and support African Americans in their efforts to obtain college degrees. It is through these and other programs that Alpha Phi Alpha Fraternity has remained at the forefront of political, economic, and social uplift in African American communities.

0: This is the Reverend Doctor. You can call me Denise. I want you to meet Alice. Who is she? You and me. Alice stands for Asset Limited, Income Constrained, Employed. 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Who is Alice? 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
4: And we're back, and thanks so much for being there. And next up, I have some Dexter Gordon for you. You've changed.

0: Tony Monaco here on Jazz Venue, and we just heard a particular track. I believe that was called, what were we listening to? Yeah, it's Taking My Time by Tony Monaco. And we also listened to Andy Gnarl and Uniman, and also the Samuel Hill Trio. Next up, we have, I believe this is Anthony Stenko, and You Know the Feeling. But first, we got a couple of quick messages for you. Then we'll go right into that. All right? All right. Bear me out. All right.
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1: Hey, that's going to do it for today's Whiskey Jazz Venue. Thank you so much for tuning in and your phone calls. 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Until then, everybody have a great rest of the weekend. 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Bye-bye.

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1: This is Wade Brasky with the Chief Organizer's Report, Esther's Army. Talking to Katie Gladini about her I Spy sociological study of how conservative, largely evangelical Christian women were increasingly becoming the backbone of MAGA support was an eye-opener. Gladini has spent almost a decade interviewing people who were both big and small in the movement in order to get a grip on what was happening. Her interest has been piqued because she'd been raised in the milieu that produced many of these women. Coming from a family of evangelicals, a church, school, and religious college education, she had a later epiphany as she studied and lived in various cities around the world, but her earlier life gave her some legitimacy, a common language and experience that allowed her entry and understanding of these women. The end result was a book called Esther's Army, The Christian Women Who Power the American Right. This was a subject outside of my wheelhouse, but a source of no small amount of head-scratching over the years, especially because women seemed so critical to the MAGA base, but its misogyny in word and deed was often so horrific that almost any woman's support seemed a contradiction, especially in Trump world. Gladini helpfully broke the women into generations of leadership. In the earliest cohort, many of them had been inspired by Reagan, his charisma and speeches, and a somewhat more moderate conservatism. Subsequent generations saw themselves as bulwarks holding the fort against leftward drifts in a culture that they felt threatened the family, at least their more traditional view of the family. Some, as we have seen with Kristi Noem and Pam Bondi, were aggressive and take no prisoners. Becoming Esther's Army is part of their self-identification as bold, brave fighters. Esther in the Bible was a young Jewish woman living in the 5th century in Persia, now largely Iran, and won the affection of the king, becoming his queen while hiding her true identity. A court official convinces the king of a program to kill all the Jews under his rule, but her cousin challenges her to use her position to intervene. At the risk of her life, she does so, and the king spares the Jews and instead kills the advisor that had lobbied for extermination. In contemporary times, she has become the Joan of Arc for many conservative women, as they have also adopted personifications like Mama Bears in some camps as well. I was interested in Gladini's centering of so much of the emergence and sustenance of these women leaders at Jerry Falwell's Liberty University. Beginning as another Christian college and training ground for evangelicals, the school has become huge and a mecca for women wanting to put their religious convictions into political action. For a minute, I wondered if Progressive had any institutions that could serve as an alternative to Liberty, but then I realized that from a conservative perspective, all liberal arts colleges and universities are the alternative opposition. A group of women called the Blondes was dominant at one point in the late 20th century that included women like Laura Ingraham and Ann Coulter. More recently, a new generation of young women, who some call cute servatives, have been cultivated deliberately by groups that have sprung up like Turning Point, led by the recently assassinated Charlie Kirk. These women are influencers and embed their conservatism in podcasts and videos that many younger women and mothers find helpful in their lives and careers, but carry the right's message. The Turning Point message that politics is downstream from the culture is one that is worth all of us thinking hard about because the evidence of its truth seems characteristic of the current polarity of our politics and social views as well. It's impossible to dive into this world with Gladini and not agree that Trump and MAGA might come and go, but this vein of the American right that sees itself in the reflection of Esther is very deep and will be part of the political and religious landscape for a long, long time. This is Wade Brasky for questions or comments. www.chieforganizer.org. You take it from here to there.
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7: All right. Hey, y'all. Welcome to Fuel Stop. It's Wednesday in the KABF studios today, and we're going to kick off the show with one of my favorites here in the past handful of years. Best album of 2023, one of my favorite artists of that year, Jalen Ngunda. He's a UK artist, and he is starting his US tour. Tickets are available right now. I highly suggest you look into it. You're gonna love this music. If you don't have Come Around and Love Me from 2023 in your playlist, you need to get it. And this new album, Doctrine of Love, is absolutely incredible. And his music is flawless, is timeless. I know you're going to love it. So I'd like to welcome you into the show first with a little breathing, as we do here at Fuel Stop. And that is 6 seconds in. Hold it 6 seconds. 6 seconds out. And then hold it out for 6 seconds. A little live air. We all need it. We need to exhale. We need this. All together. 6 seconds. Hold it. And then hold it out. This is Mr. Train Conductor. Happy Wednesday, y'all.

All right. Hey, what's up, Central Arkansas? Welcome to Fuel Stop. I'm your host, Mike Poe, and I'm happy to be here with you today. We are talking about this dystopian present and how hopeful it's looking, really. That's what I'm going to get out to you. Like, it isn't all doom, all right? Although we do dig some doom, but really only if, like, Paul Bearer is playing it, for instance. Maybe some Wake, Dead Bird, perhaps. But we're not doomed. You know, this is just a big scam by these AI companies, and we got to pay attention to what they're doing. We got to pay attention to what's going on in this world. And you can no longer say I'm not political. That's where we're at. Everything's political. Your future is political. Your children's lives, it's all political.

All the times you've said, I got to do blank, blank, and blank for my kids, this is number one that I've seen in this lifetime. You think everybody is just shouting out about these centers over the last handful of months for no reason? You think collectively all these people, scientists, experts, environmentalists, you think they're all... just wild and crazy, huh? You know, like, I don't really get it. I don't get it why you're not getting this yet, if you're not getting this yet. Maybe your content is just controlled, you know? Geofencing is a thing. Those towers, they control Wi-Fi signals. They control data going in and out. And just like you get shadow banned on some of your posts on Instagram, or some of them can blow up to 200,000, like one did recently in mine about the Wrightsville Center. You know, the next one might have 2,000 views. You know, it's it depends on what the content is and what you're doing and where you're putting that content, because they own everything, you know. So we can't be hypocrites. We're using their products, but we got to use their products in an ethical way. We got to continue to support real artists. We got to continue to support real humans and humanity and protect our community and especially our children. You guys, they're building two data centers like 6 miles apart. One in Wrightsville, one in Sweet Home. And each one's going to be roughly about a mile away from an elementary school. College Station Elementary, Daisy Bates Elementary. They don't have the ability to protect those schools and to protect these centers with emergency services. I've been talking to the volunteer fire department chiefs out there in these areas, and this is very much a thing that they're not going to be able to manage. So when it comes to the safety and security of the kids and so many other things, you know, the water, the energy, the temperature raising 16 degrees for miles in every direction around these centers that are going to be using these, you know, railroad car, freight train size generators, hundreds of them to build 1 gigawatt or more. You know, that's a big important part that's not being mentioned. Like, there is an or more right after the 1 gigawatt. 1 gigawatt is 10 to 20 times the power being used in Pulaski County right now for one building. And we're just not going to pay for it, you guys. You didn't go through the proper channels. All the other data centers that exist before this for insurance or driver's records or even the government, all data centers have existed for a long time. Axiom, FIS, Windstream, these are different data centers. These are AI surveillance data centers, also known as fusion surveillance centers. And that's what we're talking about. And so the way we have to speak about this is to try and make sure we're talking about regulating them and not banning them or destroying them or completely removing them. Like, we do want economic development, just not this type. And this one needs to be heavier regulated than it is currently. Right now, if they destroy the water system for the areas around these two schools and these neighborhoods where people have lived for generations since the country was founded, you know, and before, we're on native land here. This is some of the most beautiful area of the entire country we're talking about, and it's unfortunate that people see. They just see these poor neighbors. They see these homes, and they don't understand the difficulty that it is to, you know, do something. So there's definitely development in these areas. There are definitely families. I go out there all the time now. I've been going out there for months. I make sure to get out there every week, sometimes for the whole week. Just go out there, talk to people, pass out flyers, try to connect with the community, and help get the story out there, because we got to get the story out about what's going on, because these people don't know. And so if I got to have some uncomfortable conversations and awkward occurrences with some folks, it happens. But I got to tell you, I've been doing this for 30 plus years. I did it against the 3M company, and we pushed them back for a few years. We did it against the last coal-burning power plant, the SWEPCO Turk power plant. We put them on pause for a few years with group efforts each time, you know, putting together events and filmmaking and being just citizens that are participating in this democracy, you know.
they're drawing some pretty fine lines in a lot of ways. You know, they've been redlining ever since they could draw property boundaries. Ever since property boundaries became a thing, redlining existed. And slavery existed then, and it still exists now. And this is what this is. It's digital redlining across some of the most vulnerable neighborhoods in our city. It's right there, y'all. I mean, it's less than 10 miles from where I'm at right now. It's probably like 8 miles of Sweet Home. And then another 2-3 to Wrightsville to 6, you know, depending on crow flies or the road. You know, what are you talking about? So, you know, look around. I encourage you, I would say, to look at some overhead maps of these areas. Look at the airport, Riverport. Look at Sweet Home and Wrightsville, and look at the neighborhoods around there and Higgins. And there's all these places, like Granite Mountain, College Station. There are people living there that don't know what's going on. And if you think you're upset that you're just finding out a few months ago, let me tell you, these folks are showing up at data center meetings. And they are showing up to talk about this. They are coming from these communities, and there are some really incredible people that are just, you know, becoming alert about these things, you know, becoming activated in a way that they're bringing their artistic energies in. They're bringing their stories, their hearts, and their just genuine connectivity to community, something that we've lost in some ways, and that we're starting to build again. You know, this is a bipartisan issue. Red, blue, doesn't matter. I'm not a member of either party, just so you know. I vote both ways depending on the candidate and the issues, and I look at everything involved. No, I did not ever vote for Trump or Huckabee. But you guys, I don't have to tell you who I voted for you to know who I am and what I'm for. I'm just saying that, like, for instance, I voted for Keith for governor. He was running as a Republican. I would have been fine with that. Would have been way better than Sarah Huckabee. But at the time, BB won, and I believe in that you know, that was the will of the people. That was the vote. So what we're talking about is that these votes are happening against our votes. Like, we voted against flock cameras. The city board of directors passed it through anyway. Those people that we voted in that represent us, they made some mistakes here. I respect them and their humanity. A lot of them are entrepreneurs and business owners. This is a part-time gig. It's just $20,000 a year. But then also people that might be more connected to what's really happening right now, currently in the community and in technology, might be younger people. You know, I think the median age is about 66, and I absolutely know that we need wise, older elders, just legends. Honestly, some of these folks are legends. They're great people, y'all. They made some mistakes, and so JP put it to me a different way. Like, we gotta let people have space to walk it out. You know, space to redeem mistakes. That doesn't mean that we reelect them. Quite to the contrary. If this was a job, then I think collectively the community is saying that this position needs to be filled with somebody else, and the votes will prove that. You know, that's why we use the votes in our democracy. And there are people running against these directors and running against these JPs, but specifically about the directors, I know a great deal about that. And that, you know, packets are available right now at City Hall. If you think that you could run your district better, along with the business you already run, because you could do this in addition to that, and you make a little $20,000 on top of that as a payment for being the director, right? And so there are, of course, a lot of responsibilities, and that is works out to not being that much per hour for what you put in. So it's definitely got to be from your heart and the community, like a great deal of these directors have done for so long, and put their heart into it, and made decisions for us and represented us well.
But right now, I think it's a time that we need to look around us and find out who our leaders are moving forward. Some of these folks are going to resign. Some of them aren't running. Some of them are about to lose a race and a seat to somebody else. Who do you think that should be? Who are the people around you that you think should run? I know I'm hitting up the folks I know. I know I'm going to pick up some packets at City Hall for some folks. I know several folks that have gone to pick up packets for other people. I know about a ton of endorsements that are coming that might surprise you. I know that a ton of people are doing something constantly behind the scenes to try and make something change around here. And if we just start to put more people in those seats that make the right decisions, then it's more comfortable for all the people that are kind of there, kind of being bullied by the group mentality to go one way or the other on certain issues. And if more people, were just skeptical and practical and pragmatic and thoughtful, you know, and just genuine making those decisions and looking into them, you know, hearing somebody, for instance, like the board meeting I saw where the guy talked about his child dying on a, because there was no crosswalk at an elementary school. And Ms. Wyrick gave him the same old stuff that you would expect from anybody on the board, and it was just ineffective and it meant nothing. You know, you could have just said, "Sir, we're going to take care of that as soon as possible. I'm on it." This is the type of leadership that we need. You know, you don't have to look at a budget to see that all these elementary schools need crosswalks painted on the streets, that they need signage, that they need lights, and that needs to happen from Southwest Little Rock to East Little Rock to West Little Rock to North Little Rock, all around the Little Rocks and all over the country. Guys, we got the money. Are you kidding me? Like, I mean, I can't quote her verbatim, but if you were there, you'd be like, "Oh my God, I can't believe this lady just said that to him," instead of, "Yes, sir, we'll take care of that," to the gentleman who lost a family member who's in tears. And the position, it can make you dull, you know? Like, you could be in your 80s, like Joan Adcock, and just absolute power corrupts absolutely. That's what it is, you know? Let's face it. That's what it is. Somebody needs to politely run against her, and we got to find that person. And I know that all of her previous endorsements, like, for instance, let's talk about the police endorsement. So we always see Joan Adcock signs saying the police support Joan Adcock. But do they? Joan just voted their jobs away with the Flock cameras. You know? She knows that because there was a room full of people telling her that. And she still did it. She did it super fast. As soon as I got done talking, because I was telling her what I'm telling you now, is that she should retire. I voted for Blake Tierney for her position, and I think it's somebody else's turn. I don't think that you know what you're talking about. And you can see from that public meeting footage that I said, you guys don't even know how to program a remote control, a television control from the 90s. You have no idea what you're doing with these Flock cameras and the incoming drones and surveillance state that you're selling us out to. And it's frustrating because in a lot of ways it is really people from this community, real people, your neighbors, selling you out. Like, some of these JPs are selling out their entire communities to these data centers for what? I mean, I think it's important to let them know that we've got to at least put a pause on this, a moratorium. You know, there's a planning meeting, a Pulaski County Quorum Court planning meeting coming up tomorrow, 6 o'clock. You get there around 5:30 and sign up to say something about it. Spread the word, you know. Reach out to people through text and calls and make a plan. See if you can get your buddy to come with you. This is not any kind of protest. This is just showing up. It's like right across the street from the Broadway Bridge. You can't miss it. It's 201 South Broadway. And people are just going there to find out what's going on and to see if the planning department will finally make the right decision. We need a moratorium yesterday. If they quit kicking this can down, we could have had a moratorium months ago, and it would have been 12 months from then.
But now, as it exists, it may be next month, and then it's going to be 12 months from then. You know, so it's not benefiting anybody on either side to keep from having a moratorium at this point, I believe. I also believe that the AI companies, they don't have any products. This is just a scam. They're just inflating their IPOs. They got, what do they got? Meta glasses, VR headsets. They can make you some videos. They can do some flyers for you. It can search all of your old records and for keywords and stuff. Like, so many of these things have been happening for so long, dude. The iPhone isn't new. It's just Israeli, you know, now. It's just the iPhone 17, the Israeli model, as I call it, is nothing much different than the one before it, before that, before that, before that, except for the amount of surveillance and things that have been added to the phone. The camera's a little bit better. You guys, they just got to store all this footage on us from every intersection, from the drones, from all around, and these fusion surveillance centers are just going to hold that data while the machines that they also rent the space to generate AI to search all that data, right? To search all of it, to build dossiers on everyone, and to store that data, and to do it in perpetuity. If we let them build it, it's the most dangerous thing known to humanity. It's an open air prison. But if we pause it, put a moratorium on it, I think you're going to find out that this is going to be a bust. It's going to be a bust, like the Meta glasses, like VR, like AR, these freaking stupid Meta glasses. You guys, they're working on Neuralink now. Like, we just let Musk become a trillionaire. Let's not let these AI bros that have nothing. They lost, like, OpenAI lost, like, $20 billion last year. Look into the real financials from these tech companies that are about to have IPOs and see where the government is kind of telling you, like, oh, man, you better watch it. This is the most powerful software ever. Remember, this is the complicit government, you know? They're not protecting us. You can see all the decisions they make every day, federally to state and on down. It's not for us. It's for their interests. And so they're definitely not protecting us for this super powerful AI that can ruin the world. What they're doing is they're making it look like these people are so powerful that this is happening no matter what. Just like they keep talking about the Google data center. The Google Fusion Surveillance Center is happening. It's a done deal. Can't do nothing about it. That's what you hear. Well, that's a narrative they're pushing. That's a narrative that the companies are pushing, CEOs, energy, water department, the Chamber of Commerce. That's what all the politicians, the board, the JPs, that are complicit, that are pro-surveillance. That's what they're saying, that this one's done. That one's done. Focus on Aveo. You know, focus on Aveo, not on Google. Well, the truth is, dude, both of them can be paused. Right now, we got some regulations through the city board and potential fines for these businesses if they do things that, like, destroy our water system, destroy our energy grid, cause mass blackouts and deaths, cause droughts, make living conditions here toxic and raise the temperature 16 degrees for miles and evaporate 80% of the incoming fresh water resources we need. So let's say they destroy the entire watershed with a 760-acre facility. The maximum fine right now that Mayor Scott proposed for the board and the board unanimously passed is regulations for $3,000 fine. I'm sorry. That needs to be like 300 million, 30 million. I don't even think 3 million is enough, but 3,000? That's it. That's maximum fine for destroying anything or breaking any of the, quote, regulations that we know aren't real regulations. We know this is just BS. Unfortunately, that is politics. You know, some of these folks are your friends. You got to shake their hands.
That's one thing I think Mayor Scott is good at. He's good at a lot of things, actually. But one thing I think he's good at is that you can speak to him. You can speak truth to him. You can share your citizen comment with him. Or if you wanted to talk with him in public, you're welcome. He's available. And then also, even if you're opposed to his votes or views or anything current or previous, he's still going to shake your hand and say, you know, it's good to see you. You know, that's he's a mayor. You know, and before he was a mayor, he was a pastor, and he worked for the highway department, and he had a lot of billionaire friends. And face it, the truth is that's influential. There's a lot of influences coming from corporations and churches, and a lot of churches are getting controlled by the same thing, by the same geofencing. Right now, Israel's paying millions of dollars to geofence Christian churches here in Arkansas and all over the country. If you don't know what geofencing is, look it up. All right, that's how you get Wi-Fi to your phone. That's how you get data in and out of your phone. So controlling the data going in and out is geofencing. Sucking up the data from a certain area, sucking up all the data about what phones are where, who's using what apps and what GPS and what your identity is and all of your records on Court Connect and Google and Truth Finder, all those things are available instantaneously, full-time, all-time, from these flock cameras. Somebody who's in their mid-20s started this company, and the government is using the loophole that this is a private company to pop these flock cameras up everywhere and to start these partnerships. And we watched the city, against our wishes, give $1.8 million to flock, to this mid-20s doge bro, this guy that is ushering in the beast, you know, like when you're in what are we not seeing? There's a huge amount of just superhuman, intelligent and wise Christians out there. So many genius Muslims and so many genius Hindu and Jews and every single religion has these leaders, these incredibly intellectual and street savvy, like, and wise people, and collectively, we're all becoming activated, and we're doing things about it all across the country. You're seeing that moratoriums are happening, that these centers are getting pushed back, that the people are becoming aware, and that. You know, some things, let's face it, you got to be woke about. They took that word. We're taking it back. We're not going to, maybe not use woke. Maybe I like the word activate, you know, like we're noticing what's going on, and we're activating our efforts for humanity. Like we're going to do what we can in the most thoughtful and humane and nonviolent way. And we're going to start being polite about calling people out and being and making them accountable. If you hear somebody that's pro this surveillance, please take the time to convince them otherwise. You know, make it awkward. To somebody in your family, make it awkward. Call them. You know, like it's not that. There were people I talked to yesterday whose thoughts on this could change the course of Arkansas in American history forever. Some people that make these decisions right now aren't really understanding how important these decisions are. And you've got to let them know. You've got to hit up their telephone numbers. You've got to hit up their emails. And you got to try to speak to them on their level and understand that they're living in this same dystopian present as you. They may not have access to the same things you do, so please share with them some creators, some websites, some thoughts that you have, but do it in a polite manner, and just let them know that you're just wanting to hold them accountable and that you believe that we need a moratorium, even as amended. I like the amendment. The amendment to the moratorium just basically means that other economic growth is encouraged. But these high-intensity digital infrastructures, they have to be heavily regulated, and there's going to be a lot of things that they haven't been doing
that they need to do, which every other data center that's ever existed did before them. And all the other businesses, from small to medium to large size, all these industrial businesses and retail centers and restaurants and everything, they all follow county rules. They all follow environmental rules. They all depend on these same systems, the Corps of Engineers. They depend on the same people in all of these places that check into the impact of these huge structures that are using the same power as 10 to 20 Pulaski counties in one building, one 760-acre building. You know, it would take you a while to drive around that building. And they're not creating jobs. They're taking jobs. And it's not coming in no matter what. It's not a done deal. You know, like we paused the 3M company 30 years ago with our efforts. We paused the Hope Turk power plant, the last coal-burning power plant in America. We paused that one for years. We can pause this one for years, and then you'll see that this was just BS. Bovine manure, as my friend Judge Wendell Griffith says. This was a bunch of bovine manure. And the thing is we gotta respect each other and humanity, but we have to also start holding people accountable and making things awkward and having difficult conversations. And you can call people out and tell them that they're selling their community out if you believe they're selling their community out. If these people don't feel the pressure that the community is against this, then they think that everybody's just complacent and nobody cares, then this could happen. But if we show efforts, if we show up to things like this planning meeting here at Pulaski Quorum Court tomorrow, 201 South Broadway, about 5:30 to sign up for the meeting at 6 and sign up to say something about it, you're making a difference. You really are. You could make a difference. You could be the story that sways somebody. Stories are so important. And right now we need to hear from the people of Wrightsville, College Station, Higgins, Granite Mountain, and Sweet Home more than ever. We need to hear about every neighborhood out there. You know, Woodson, like that. We need to hear from all the volunteer fire departments. We need to hear from people that are, you know, emergency services, from deputies that do what they do out there, and people that really see how 5:30 is a parking lot in the afternoon. They have no infrastructure. They have nothing. They're just trying to rush all of this stuff in. And so why are we going to let them rush this stuff in with backdoor deals when now we're paying attention? You know, do you think that we can't stop it? Like, you have to understand that we can. And once you see that we can and you have the hope that we can, I really think that you're able to have a conversation and we're all able to manifest. We're all able to abracadabra and make something happen, you know. So I'm going to play some music. And I want you to think about it. I want you to think about what it is that you could do to make this effort, this community effort, to let people know how important it is to pay attention right now to what's going on with these surveillance centers, all right? And if you want to talk to me about it, you can just hit me on the telephone. It's 501-433-0088. I think that's a good segue. We're going to listen to a little Flying Stars of Brooklyn, New York. And some Aaron Fraser. This is My God Has a Telephone. Cheers, y'all.

All right, welcome back to Fuel Stop. That was Neil Francis with Show Me the Right. Before that was My God Has a Telephone from the Flying Stars of Brooklyn, New York, and Aaron Frazier. Let's talk a little bit about KBF real quick. I want you to understand how much KBF means to me and how much it should mean to you. And I'm pretty sure you do if you're listening right now. This is the voice of the people. Been around for 42 years. 42 years. And if you want to show some real love, all you do is you dial 501-372-6119 and fuel this community. This community of volunteer DJs and one of the coolest staffs you'll see at any nonprofit here at kbf.org. You can listen live on any device, but if you're listening out there in this 100,000 watts on your radio, you're really getting the full signal. This is a way to cut through all the apps that are owned by these billionaire oligarchs, you know, Google and YouTube and, you know, Meta, Facebook, Instagram, X, TikTok. All these things are all owned by the same companies, just like it's the same across the board. All of these companies, they're the new miners. They're the new miners, you know. And these mining companies have been taking advantage of us since they could, since they first could. Slavery's been around since mankind's been around. The dawn of man, it was slavery, and there's still slavery. In your county, there's still slavery in your city. There's still slavery happening right now, and digital redlining, which comes from that. I'm going to tell you a story in the second hour about the 700 acres that became the airport and the river port, and the farmer who, you know, was the person who owned that before it became the airport and the river port. And we're going to talk about where he lived and what he did in his life. And we're going to talk about the lives of some other people. You know, we're sharing some stories today. And I think it's important to have these conversations, to tell these stories. I am really fortunate to be a storyteller. Although many times I need to exhale, you know, I need to make sure that I'm speaking in the proper tone and resonating with the person I'm talking to. A lot of times that requires me to dial in a different level, you know, a different frequency. And being raised by a television, a lot of times I just kind of match that frequency, you know. I'm in a different mood if I'm watching an action show or a cartoon versus a drama you know, a movie. You know, something inside you clicks when you're around a person and you just kind of connect on them the way that they want to hear you is what you believe in your head, you know, and you speak that way. And a lot of times it's switching, you know, like you're straight up code switching. You're out in the country in the boonies and talking to a white guy. You might sound a little different than if you're talking to a black guy or brown guy. Like that is the nature of the human voice, of the mockingbirds. It doesn't mean that those birds aren't genuine and what they're saying isn't real. It just means that we've got a certain frequency that we can hear, just like any animals, and we have to learn how to do that, and we got to speak in a frequency that the other person hears. And I know, man, I was a wild kid. I know my frequency was way off. It was tough to connect with mom. She would constantly tell me to wrap it up. She's always worked in the courts. She still works for a judge. And she's always told me I'm the worst witness because I talk too much, I overshare, and I'm too honest. And so duly noted, mom. Mom is the best coach I ever had. I'm very grateful to have had a coach, not a cheerleader. I love my mother so much. It's important to know when you got to wrap things up,
you know, like when you got 3 minutes left in the hour before Adam Fawcett calls you and starts talking to you about the weather, for instance. You gotta have it together. You gotta know what you're doing, you know. And you know, we're gonna talk about some stuff today. We're gonna talk about in the second hour. We're gonna talk about a little data centers, but also we're gonna focus more on the flock camera and the surveillance that's happening, and these AI companies that are really pushing their IPOs. That's really all they're doing. They're trying to pump up these IPOs. They want to be up there like their trillionaire baby daddy, Musk, you know? And so we're going to do our best to expose that this is a scam before we just allow them to make a big box and then figure it out as they go and fill it with all their surveillance footage. How's that sound? We just get a moratorium. We just put things on pause until it's all regulated the way it should be regulated, in the way that all the other businesses have historically regulated around them. And let's quit lying to ourselves. There's no GPS, there's no cellular, there's no Wi-Fi, there's no nothing coverage out there. And you guys are going to say you're covering stuff now? Come on. Dude, come on, Jay Cheshire at the Regional Chamber of Commerce. Quit being the mouthpiece of energy and the water department. And energy and water, you guys, get it together. Are you really, like, it's just... If it's just about the shareholders, what do we have to do to convince those shareholders that this is a bad bet, that you're selling out, you know, our entire region? This Louisiana Energy Company really would love a data center here, you know, would love it. They'd love a data center here. They get billions of dollars in infrastructure paid by the public, bills increasing everywhere for miles around, because it's 16 degrees hotter for miles around. You don't think that's going to affect your bill? You're going to have to use your air conditioner more. You kidding me? My window units just don't make it. So, look, we're gonna kick off some station ID and some things right now that we got to do at the top of the hour. I'm going to answer this phone, because I know it's Adam calling me right now. And I'll see you guys in just a second.

0: It prevents water from evaporating. New Chinese government restrictions will prohibit Chinese companies from shipping certain rare earth metals to two companies that are leading the Trump administration's efforts to revive the American rare earth industry. Post-pandemic, 26% of American parents still work remotely some days of the week. A right-wing, flamboyant 47-year-old lawyer who flaunts his wealth and holds U.S. citizenship won the Colombian presidency, having received 12.9 million votes, or 49.6% of the ballots cast, by pledging to dismantle armed groups that have surged in recent years. Turnout is rising in Democratic primaries, even when the nominee has little chance of winning in the general election, according to a review of 990 races over three cycles in 25 states. In over 90% of Democratic House primaries held this year, voters cast more ballots than 2022 when Republicans flipped the House. New federal data indicates that Oklahoma had 30% annual disconnections per household rate. Next highest rate is 23% in Texas. In 41 states, it's less than 10% who lose their electricity. Voice for the People, Daily Bulletin, presents People's News about action and issues that demand action. This is Wade Rathke, and this bulletin is brought to you thanks to ACORN, United Labor Unions, Local 100, Social Policy Magazine, and the Affiliated Media Foundation Movement, AMFM.
1: This is Kwame Abdul-Bey. 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
5: You got the mic. Hello?
6: Hey, what's up, Bo?
5: Hey, dude, how are you doing?
6: Oh, doing good, man, doing good.
5: Dude.
6: Enjoying summertime, went swimming yesterday with my family.
5: Nice.
6: Yeah, boy, let me tell you, if there's somebody that looks like they don't belong at a swimming pool,
5: Same, bro.
6: Boy.
5: I'm not going to snap in the pool. I ain't playing.
6: Oh, man. I'm translucent. It was cloudy yesterday, and I had to tell them kids somebody had to bring the sunshine. I'm bright.
5: That's
6: bright.
5: Right.
6: Hard to look at.
5: they call it a bounce in photography. Yeah. Just bounce. It's a little bounce of that white light.
6: If I get there, I bounce for sure.
5: Yeah. Oh man, yeah. What pole did you go to?
6: Oh man, we went all the way to Clarksville.
5: Okay.
6: Me and the wifey, all her nieces and nephews. I guess my nieces and nephews.
5: Nice.
6: Just swimming at their little aquatic center. That's kind of closest to where they are. They don't want to come down here.
5: Yeah.
6: So
5: I was with
6: Clarksville and swim. I scare those people. You know, dude, that guy needs to put his hat on. That's what they were yelling.
5: It's time to get into water right now for sure, dude. I was just talking to John Pugh earlier at the new Fidel & Co. down in Riverdale, and this morning. After the procedure, and he was talking about one to just get a spot with a pool, somebody in the suburbs, and just a handful of folks together. I mean, it's just time, you know, it's time to do that.
6: All I want to do.
5: We're get our friend Matthew over at AgCraft to let us come to his house. You know, he rents Bozeman's old place. You know, don't let the folks know the location, but maybe we just have hangout in that pool over there.
6: We're going over to your place, man.
5: That's right. We're on the way. We got cars. We got bots. You know, whatever it takes. But man,
6: podcasted. Therefore, it is true.
5: Yeah. Was speaking of this summertime vibe. Tell me what's going on with the weather, man. I know that's one reason I got you, because you're the aficionado, our meteorologist. You know.
6: I am just the top of the game when it comes to weather. Prediction is what they say about me.
5: I feel that.
6: Anyway, well, let me tell you. Today, we got a 50% chance of thunder showers here in the metro. A high of 88. Feels hotter. Feels pretty good under my carport, but it's a little hotter than that to me. And then tomorrow, we got a 70% chance. A thunder showers, a little hotter still, and then moving into the weekend, it looks like we're going to have some cloudy days, kind of more of the same, this whole June, just more of the same. But cloudy, highs in the lower 90s, lows in the mid to upper 70s all weekend. It's just kind of getting hotter moving into early next week, 95, 96 for Monday and Tuesday, so it's just dog days of summer are ramping up, man.
5: For sure.
6: Go to the water park. Go to the splash pad, I guess. Or just sit out in your driveway. Or you'll get rained on. You'll get wet.
5: No doubt. Dude, following along with you on this now, but it looks like we're just maybe getting 0.2 inches like sometime after 6 p.m. tonight. And the only rain is possible tomorrow, we hope, again. And coverage is just 70% of the area. Is a light 0.2 inches of rain again, and that's around 6-7 a.m. So it's going to be a little humid tomorrow, but we definitely don't need to call it a rainy day. We need to show up at this data center meeting and then tomorrow afternoon, and we definitely need to participate.
6: Paul, that brings me to what I really wanted to say. You know, outside of my weather expertise, is to thank you for myself and countless others. Man, I think you're doing a great job staying on top of this and informing a lot of people, myself included, that would have not been a tenth of as educated in this matter, this very important matter, without you. So thank you.
5: Well,
6: seriously, Poe, you're doing a great job, and I hope you're hearing that more than enough. You couldn't hear it enough. I really appreciate you, and I know other people feel the same way.
5: Thanks, man. It's humbling. I hear it everywhere I go.
6: You deserve it.
5: I would like to say you're welcome, and thank you to you and everybody else. And sometimes you just find yourself as the person that's able to do something like this and have the time and the wherewithal. And about 3 months ago, I decided to put everything in my personal and professional life on hold for this alone. And so I'm dedicated to this full time. And And I'm doing it for the right reasons. And I got the right people on our side. And, you know, we really do have some hope here. And it's important, you know, to notice how it is. I mean, you know, dude, you know, you're a musician. You know, like, for instance, why I have to mention that rain only comes around 6, 7 a.m. Because I don't want you to start thinking you're not going to this thing tomorrow because it's raining or whatever.
6: Right.
5: You know what I'm saying? Just walk from your car with an umbrella to the place, like a block. You're going to be within a block of parking. But not even that. You don't even need an umbrella because that junk's going to be done probably before you even hit the streets. It'll be in the morning.
6: Right.
5: You know, I'm awake. I don't know if you get up at 6, but me and the cat and the birds, we get up, you know. We get up and we get out and kind of mill about. And it'll be it'll just cool us off a little bit. We need the rain, you know. People forget this used to be a jungle. And this, a lot of this area used to be underwater back in the Pangeal eras and times, you know.
6: I wake up at 6, but I go back to sleep at 6:42.
5: Okay.
6: You know, I graze sleep, you know.

0: I broke a string. Nobody's here.
1: Oh, wait, am I sleeping or?
2: You got any shows coming up?
1: I do, man. And actually, the one that I would like to bring up that is most important, I wouldn't call it a show for me.
2: Okay.
1: Bill, Wisconsin Bill, is holding a fish fry in honor and in we're raising money for Daniel Logan, Boxcar.
2: Hell yeah.
1: Who is still fighting his stage 4 liver cancer.
2: Yeah.
1: But it does seem, please don't let me get the information wrong on this, but it kind of seems like they've stopped the traditional...
2: Like the chemo?
1: Yeah, I guess. I don't know if that's a fact or not.
2: Sure.
1: I know that we've kind of moved to let's make Boxcar as comfortable as possible. I don't want to speak for him or speak for anybody.
2: Sure.
1: Where he's at with that fight cancer, I've never been there, and we're sure. So we're the whole town's just behind him, and obviously we love Box, and we want to do everything we can for him. So this Sunday at Pizza D, we got Puddinhead during the day. Like I think he's on around like 4 or so. And then I'll go on around 5:30. I'm doing a solo thing. It's just maybe I haven't decided if I'm going to do acoustic or electric, but either way, what it is we're doing a fish fry for Boxcar.
2: Sounds awesome. I'll be there.
1: Yeah, but for Wild Bill, Wisconsin Bill. Some of you know him as Wild Bill. Some might know him as Wisconsin Bill. And some of you might just know him as Bill with the fish, because he does whoop up a mean fish fry. So anyway, this Sunday at Pizza D in the afternoon, we're having a fish fry. Come get you a plate. Come donate to Boxcar. All the money goes directly to Box. Like I said, Puddin's going to do some music in the afternoon. I'm going to do kind of like a set early evening, late afternoon, 5:30, 5, 6, kind of in that time zone. It's real loose, man. It's
2: 9
1: o'clock. Come get a plate. Come get some fish. I'll be playing some songs, trying not to annoy so you can enjoy your fish. But I will be playing this Sunday at Pizza D for a Boxcar, a very Boxcar fish fry. And, yeah, we hope that he's feeling good that day and that he's out and that he's hanging out with us. So if you're free on Sunday, come on by. Pizza D, get you some fish, and throw in a couple of dollars for a Boxcar, please.
2: Dude, I'm going to spread the word. I'm going to be there.
1: Yeah, that'd be great. And for the song this week I'd like to play is Pixels and Illusions. It's Stephanie Smittle off of her latest record.
2: Oh, she's so lovely. Her voice is so amazing. Just incredible, dude.
1: Yeah, she just put out this new record called Passion Tide. I love it. Honestly, one of my favorite shows or performances I saw last year was Katie and I on, I believe it was Saturday afternoon, just looking for something to do. I just happened to see that Stephanie was performing like a 30-minute long piece for vocal and organ. And they did it in the Episcopal Church downtown, like that holds the Undercroft shows. Anyway, they did it in the middle of the afternoon, beautiful lighting coming through the stained glass, you know, sun going down, and she's just doing this. I mean, it was real trippy, but it was so beautiful in the space. Anyway, I could go on and on. What a talent, what a songwriter, what a beautiful person, Stephanie Smittle. So... yeah, I would like to play a Stephanie Smittle song off of her latest record called, we'll see which one we went with, Pixels and Illusions. So please, Mike Flopo, play us out.
2: You got it, man. I love you so much, Adam. Thanks so much for coming in.
1: Brother, keep up the good work, man.
2: Will do. You too. I'll see you soon. Much love.
1: All right, bye.

0: well. Stephanie Smedel, you're so amazing. Thank you so much for that. Thank you so, so very much for that. That is an album you have to download if you haven't already. You've got to look into Adam Fawcett's music, of course, if you don't know him, but chances are, if you're listening to me, you've heard of Stephanie Smedel. And if you haven't, you guys, you have to. You have to go and look it up right now. It's Stephanie Smedel, S-M-I-T-T-L-E. And that track was Pixels and Illusions. And I really can't say enough about how talented and wonderful and just vital and crucial to our community Stephanie Smedel is with her talents and her art and her voice. I'm super grateful for her. Super grateful for you too. I'm super grateful for all of you that are listening right now, and I'm glad you're here with me at Fuel Stop. We're gonna start this one off by actually getting into where I was trying to leave off before. We're gonna talk about the mission statement here at KBF. 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Because this isn't controlled by mainstream media. There's no 4-7-11 Fox newspapers, donors telling me what to do. We've lost our underwriters specifically for the show, so it'd be super dope if you wanted to call Charles Ray and pledge to support the show and encourage him to keep a show like this going. Maybe you want to do some underwriting. 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I mean, it's a pretty genius way to promote your event, I gotta say. 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A lot of community outreach that happens here, because this is exactly what it does. 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So if you're a business owner planning an event and you'd like information on how it can be announced on KBF, we'll talk you through making a one-minute spot, you know, your underwriting to promote whatever it is you want to promote. And that number is 501-372-6119. That's 501-372-6119. Ask for Charles Ray, you know. Because this place does more than you may understand for our community. It creates a platform for like diverse cultures and groups to share their music, interests, and concerns. It covers news and information that impacts directly the lives of underrepresented members of the community. It provides a voice for groups and individuals often overlooked by the broader community. And it offers public affairs and education programs to address the health and well-being of community. I don't know about the other 12 stations that have 100,000 watts like this community radio station, but we're one of 13 community radio stations that has 100,000 watts. And that means that this 100-watt signal is the strongest non-commercial signal in the state, emanating from Little Rock, reaching Russellville to McGee and beyond. It's got 50,000 weekly listeners. Half of the audience is a minority. Been in business for 40 years. It's vital and diverse programming. It's block programming. It's got musical diversity. And it's also a pioneer in the Spanish language programming and public affairs. So it doesn't matter if you're black, brown, white, tan, sunburnt. If you're out there and you're anywhere in Central Arkansas, you could tune in to KBF and learn more about your community and learn more about music than you're going to get on these commercial stations. 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He'll talk you through it. It's a tax-deductible donation. This can go into your advertising budget. Just give them a call. Tell them what show you want to support. Tell them about all the shows you love. I love Beat Knots. I love you know, Shug Radio. I love the show that comes on right after me. You know, it could be you. I love our homies at Trashfish Entertainment, and we love Saturday Night Synth. Like, there's so many shows. The Morning Show. Oh my God, Nevermind. So great. We're so lucky to have this station. We're so lucky to have the ability to connect with people in this way, you know. And what we need to do is to try and use this time to think about what is happening around us, you know. I'm not sure if you heard or not, but before they put a pause on the prison, the new prison, because the community wanted to put a pause on it, just the same way we're going to do for this. Sarah Huckabee Sanders was saying that she had 147,000 unserved warrants that she wanted to serve. 147,000 more people that they want to pick up for various traffic, small-time criminal offenses. Because if it was violent, super important, that they'd already be dealing with it. They want to make the conditions at the places that already exist better, and we're not believing them when they say they're going to do these innovative things to try and protect some of these vulnerable people in these county, city, and state facilities that have made some mistakes, that committed crimes. And a lot of times it was based upon poverty. It was based upon their, you know, lack of green privilege. It was also based on the color of their skin, black or brown. Racism exists, slavery exists, and we're not going to let some mid-20s tech bro with his flock camera, private security company or whatever, we're not going to let him take this $350,000 subscription from us a year. Do you know? Dude, that's crazy, dude. I share Netflix and HBO and streaming services with buddies because I can't get an extra, I don't have an extra 15, 20 bucks a month for a lot of these different services. So we're paying $350,000 a year to surveil ourselves. We got $1.8 million to put up those cameras. And those are private company cameras. And the government gets to tap into them. It's not giving you real security either. It's not going to get you any justice. It's not stopping people from stealing. It's actually cutting down on patrols and police officers that could be out in the community. You know, there's some good people that are working to try and help out in the community that I've seen at so many places where these vulnerable people are, and they are officers that are specifically there to take care of mental and addiction and other community and lack of resource issues to try and keep people from having to be incarcerated. There are so many people that are in these courts that are working to try and help people out. I saw a lot of them about a week ago. When I went to the mental health determination hearing of the person that robbed me the day after Christmas, And I just went there to leave a note with the public defender, let them know that I'm not a part of this case. I don't want to be involved with the state side of this, and that I don't want this person to go to prison. I think they need mental and addiction help and poverty help. They need access to resources, access to mental health care, and maybe even a place to live. This person might have been on the street, but there are, you know, multiple people involved in this. And to hold this person accountable for all of this is really not on me. I'm not the judge. I would love to get my laptops back. I lost two laptops. I'd really like to have all the footage back. I'd like to have the parts of my life that I'm nostalgic about back. But luckily, I have backups, you know. I have backups. There just might be some, you know, definitely some recent stuff in the last few years that's important to me. But a few days later, I had a conversation with that person. She called me. She didn't know I was in court that day. But she got out, and she called me, and we talked for about an hour. And I talked to her about how to get some help for her mental health and her addiction issues, and I told her I forgave her, and that she's working to try and get my laptops back to me, and I told her I'd give her the $200 reward, the same as I told her sister, as my investigation led me to her sister within just a few days of being robbed. Within the next week, I was on the phone with her sister telling her that I'd put $200 on this person's books if they could just tell me where the laptops are, that regardless, there's no leverage. I'm not forcing anybody to make a decision, but it'd be great to get the laptops back. But I'm going to champion for this person to get mental, economical, and addiction help and resources. And I don't want to be involved in the judging side of this, the punishment side of it. I grew up in law, know too much about what's going on there, and, you know, gratefully, it resonated with the public defender. Was super cool, and passed along to prosecution, and she is moving forward with pleading not guilty. And I wish her the absolute best. I'm not involved in that. I'm not involved in that decision. I wasn't involved in that mistake. The only thing I'm involved in is handing off $200 cash, getting those two laptops back, and moving on with my life, just like I did the week after it happened. You know, thankfully the community came together and they got me another laptop, you know, and some friends and family really came through for me. So I'm grateful. So it looks like we're at 1:30. I really want to talk to you about a couple of different things that are super important right now as far as the data center discussion goes. And I want to let you know about some few things that are going on with me in my life. I've got a couple different things I'm going to share that's going on this week outside of the data center thing. Like, if you haven't seen the beautiful new mural by Nicole Stewart on the side of the building there at the Five Points of Stiff Station in Hillcrest there, at the corner of Booker and Markham and Kavanaugh. She's got a beautiful mural there that honors the radio station and the DJs like John Kane, and the recording studio that was there, the historic recording studio where all the music from the garage bands in the 60s and 70s recorded, and the label, EMI Recordings. And yeah, this the Soul Station, like where John Kane was first on air, you know, here. It's incredible. It's really coming together. I just adore her. Her art is super amazing. So the first thing coming up for me that I should mention is tomorrow. In addition to doing the on-air stuff, I've been a DJ since 1989. You may know that. It's when I first played 50s night at a pizza inn that became Damn Good Pies on Cantrell. mostly Chuck Berry records, a couple of just old turntables with built-in speakers. It was a blast. I felt like the king of the world, and I've been doing it ever since. I'm definitely not the king. I'm just a hack party DJ. I just play the hits people like. So check this out. I'm doing some of that jam, you know. I'm just playing some of the cool new vibes I'm listening to, you know, and some of the popular stuff that really makes people happy to hear, you know, especially families and stuff that come out to things like this. So we got a cool event. It's in Hot Springs tomorrow. I know you can hear me, Hot Springs. Hot Springs National Park, it's going to be a tribute to the iconic Queen vocalist Freddie Mercury. That's tomorrow, Thursday night, June 25th. And it's their final concert for the Bridge Street Live, and it's the Fabulous Freddie Mercury Tribute. All right, and this is a spot-on production by Randall Shreve and company. Like, I'm telling you, it is immaculate. It is bananas great. And so you got to come check it out. I'm going to be there, Bridge Street, playing some vinyl and some tracks off my controller. Probably around 5 to 7 is the time. And then the Freddie Mercury tribute starts at 7, hard start, and goes to about 8:30. And then I'm going to close out the night from about 8:30 to 10, playing some more music for you. It's going to be an incredible night. I got some close friends there in Hot Springs that are coming to visit me. And shout out David and Johnny. I can't wait to see y'all. I'd like to say shout out to Alexi, Visit Hot Springs, for putting this together. She goes above and beyond every time. And I'm always stoked to be able to go to Hot Springs to perform. So then on the Saturday, right? Saturday at 5 o'clock. I'm going to be at the Arkansas Folklife Festival. And so I'm likely going to be there on Friday and Sunday too. This is shaping up to be an incredible festival. I encourage you to look at the lineup, like Neck Shoulders. Are you kidding me, guys? Bobby Rush. There's an incredible amount of just amazing things going on. There's also some just like really cool, like food things going on, and that's one of the things that the whole thing is focused around. And so the Arkansas Folklife Festival, which you can find at arkansasfolklifefestival.org, right? Let's see if that festival. So, Arkansas Folklife Festival starts Friday, and it is shaping up to be a super incredible festival. Coming off of the Juneteenth Festival, you guys, that was such an incredible festival. I'm so just stoked about how, over the years, Juneteenth and that specific Juneteenth celebration here in Little Rock has grown. They brought it down to 9th Street. Parking was ample. People just went everywhere. It was free. The way that they had the VIP tents and the VIP bar and the public spaces where they had air conditioning in the tents, the way that they had the big banquet tents in front of the stage for all the people that needed to get out of the sun and the elders and seating, and the way everybody respected everybody's just ability to view from the VIP areas and the different places around and kept the vibe, like without being reserved at all about enjoying it, the way that everybody flowed and the community, it was amazing. And I was so grateful to get to see my friend Epiphany on a stage that size. I hadn't seen him in a minute, and I was grateful to be there and shoot some footage for him, because he's been a close friend for decades. He's still one of the only people that calls me almost every birthday, you know, like just calls a check-in, you know. Having friends that just call to check in with you is super important. And so listen, Riverfront Park in North Little Rock is going to host this Bobby Rush and Lucinda Williams, you know, like they're huge, guys. Like the talent coming out of this is bananas, and everybody knows who Lucinda Williams is. She's like one of the top 30 greatest living songwriters. And Bobby Rush, he's a 3-time Grammy winner, you know, Blues Hall of Fame. What's going on with me is on Saturday, you guys, on Saturday out of nowhere, I got this call. That's how I got involved with this. Out of nowhere, I get this call, and they ask me to be a part of the Great Arkansas Cheese Dip Conversation. And what this is it's a spirited conversation about the origins, evolution, and enduring popularity of Arkansas's most iconic dish. They go on to say, few foods inspire more Arkansas pride than cheese dip. Join a panel of culinary leaders and food historians for a spirited conversation about the origins, evolution, and enduring popularity of this beloved dish. Expect plenty of stories, good-natured debate, and a celebration of the ways food traditions become woven into our collective identity. It's going to be presented by Kat Robinson, and we know she's an Arkansas original. There's going to be several people on the panel with me, and I'm going to be talking about my grandmother, Frida LaFerney, who was a pioneer in queso. When Mexico Chiquita was melting cheese, my grandmother started making a roux and putting in processed cheese and boiled onions and tomatoes, and she created history with what would become the most iconic dish in the South on tables at every party. What would become Velveeta and Rotel humbly started as generic brand processed cheese and boiled vegetables, peppers, and spices in a roux, and a 12-year-old, 13-year-old boy, and my grandmother was probably 40 at the time, in her 40s, and it's me and her over off university in the world's first queso factory, and I'm standing up on a two-step ladder above a double boiler that, it's like 5 gallons, and I'm just using a potato masher to mash this cheese into the roux and create this dip that we drove all over the state to like 100-plus locations in her Dodge Phoenix hatchback out of coolers out of the back of it. And it was the time of my life. She was my best friend in the whole world. And she's a beautiful human and a poet and an entrepreneur. And she was a pioneer. She won a Lifetime Achievement Award for pioneering queso and being the first one to sell queso in stores. Kraft and Taco Bell actually offered her competing $75,000 offers. That's why she closed her Mexican restaurant and decided to open up the world's first queso factory, because maybe she could be a millionaire on her own. But I will say, years later, when she got too big for her britches and thousands of cases were needed and refrigeration trucks were needed and investment in personnel was needed and trusting people with a recipe was needed, it just became time for her to move into a different line of work. She could either keep doing what she was doing or invest in a higher level to scale up, and that was really difficult in the early 80s, especially for a woman trying to do this on her own. They almost always try to put her next to her boyfriend or an investor or a partner when they talked about the story. It's wild. So I'm looking forward to sharing that story with the crowd there, and I'll record it for us to have for posterity too. I think it's important, and it's going to be a cool conversation. So again, it's at 5:00 at the Shared Table Stage, the Great Arkansas Cheese Dip Conversation. So come and listen to me tell some stories, and we can enjoy a lovely afternoon here in the riverfront area of North Little Rock in Argenta. So tomorrow there's a meeting, and it's super important. It's the planning meeting here at 6:25:26. It's the planning meeting. There's one at 2 p.m., and that's really the meeting where they're discussing what's going on. The one we really want to focus on is when they come back together at 6 p.m. and the public gets more of a chance to speak. The public can't speak at the 2 p.m. and the 6 p.m. meeting, but I'm telling you, the 6 p.m. meeting is the one that you want to go to, where decisions are going to be made, where the public's going to be enlightened about what's going on to the amount that they can be enlightened at this time. And you're going to be able to speak on these things. You can sign up to speak about 5:30. If you don't see the cards immediately on the table to your right, look around. There's a couple of tables right there in front of the justices, And the one on the right-hand side has the blank card you're looking for. And all the staff there, they want to hear from you. So you're not a disruption. You're part of the conversation. You're a participant. We need you to show up. We need people from these communities to show up. They have to show up in a major way. It's so important to make sure that that happens tomorrow. So on Saturday as well, we're going to be having a public policy forum hosted by Wendell Griffith. So Judge Wendell Griffith is hosting a public policy forum, and that's June 27th, 2026, and it's 1:30 to 3:30. And it's at Central Arkansas Library System in the Fred Dara Room at the main library, and it's at 100 South Rock Street here. It's open to the public. You're going to come in. You're going to get facts, evidence-based discussion, transparency. Some more information, better decisions, and hopefully we're going to put together a stronger community through this informed dialogue is what we're looking to do. Because he says it better than I do, I'm just going to repeat verbatim what Judge Wendell Griffith has to say. I'd like to personally invite you to join me on Saturday, June 27th for a public policy forum on high-intensity digital infrastructure in the proposed data center development in Pulaski County. This is not a protest. It is not a political event. It is an opportunity for citizens to hear information, ask questions, and participate in an important community discussion about issues that could affect our county and for generations to come. We'll hear from experts discuss potential impacts on infrastructure and public services, and explore how communities can make informed decisions about emerging technologies and large-scale development projects. The purpose of this forum is simple. Facts, transparency, public understanding. No one person has all the answers. Good public policy begins when an informed citizens come together, ask thoughtful questions, and engage in respectful dialogue. I hope you'll join us Saturday, June 27, 2026, from 1:30 to 3:30 at the Fred Dara Room of the Central Arkansas Library System, Main Library in downtown Little Rock. Thank you, and I look forward to seeing you there. I love that Dara Room. It is super cool. I was the first person to get the DJ there when they reopened the new library. It's such an honor. The roof that you get to access from there has got an incredible view. I highly encourage you to show up to this and come early. You know, it starts from 1:30 to 3:30, but you can come up and you can enjoy your main branch of the library to its fullest by going and taking a look up around the library downstairs, see the facilities. They have full podcasting studios, full TV studios. They have just incredible amount of resources for kids and adults and computer labs and But one of the most amazing things is the new work that they've done with the roof, you know, to be able to go outside. And this incredible space where the Fred Dara Room is located is just a really awesome public gathering space that I believe is going to get utilized a lot. I'm super grateful for what they put together down there at the main branch. So I would encourage you to come early. There will be seats. This could potentially be a standing room only situation because this is a public forum. You know, this isn't another quorum court or city director thing where a lot of these people feel disenfranchised and feel like they're not heard. This is going to be a panel of experts for the public to discuss real issues with and to talk about these things and to really have informed decision making. You know, and to come together to make changes that need to happen, you know, like the change that's going to happen once we replace Barry Hyde with Judge Wendell Griffith. You know, no offense to Mike Rushing. This is not going to be your race, man. Maybe down the line, you know, maybe you just kick this can down, you run for, you know, another position somewhere else, or maybe a JP or something. Get on board, dude. Get on the team, you know. Let them know now that you want to be in your district. You want to be a JP. Prove that you'll put up for the, I think it's $56K that they offer part-time, and continue to do whatever you're doing, Mr. Rushing. But Judge Wendell Griffin is going to be taking the seat that Barry Hyde has been sitting in for some of these meetings. He hasn't been to most of these meetings I've been at. I'm not sure why. You know, it's it's rumored. We'll just say it's rumored. You know, we get to say that. You know, I don't have to be exact. I'm not just all facts. I'm here to just talk and speculate about what I think is going on around us. And what's really important right now is this Fusion Surveillance Center discussion. And I think that you're going to be able to really have a more informed decision-making ability if you just come to this public policy forum Saturday, 1:30 to 3:30. We're talking about your children's water, these elementary schools a mile away from these data centers, the use of electricity there, the water, the infrastructure, the destruction of these watersheds, Fouche Creek, like a half dozen federally protected streams, the Arkansas River, all of these things are going to be impacted. And if anybody's telling you they're not going to be impacted, then that's because they have interests that align with the CEOs of Entergy and of the Water Department and of the Chamber of Commerce and for these AI billionaire tech bros. And they are on both sides. There's Republicans and Democrats both investing in making sure that this narrative is pushed away from groups like Google and Aveo and Grok and Musk and Thiel and Flock and Palantir and all this stuff. They're just trying to push the conversation away from it and control what you hear through the geofencing of local churches where meetings are held and local community centers. And they're trying to build them in these communities that are already underserved and don't need these new high-tech buildings in support, really, of this huge infrastructure. Like, we don't need, for instance, a Dollar General out there in Wrightsville that was closed down. We don't need it built into some type of community. It looks like it's trying to tout itself as like some tech hub. So they're really trying to build a tech hub in an old Dollar General there in Wrightsville. Is it just me, or we need to pay attention to who the ownership is there? Because the mayor owns that building. The mayor of Wrightsville is working on this tech hub. I mean, am I crazy? Like, there's a Wrightsville Connect hub for technology, opportunity, community. If you look at this AI-created ad, you're going to see that at 14515 Highway 365, they're doing office suites, a co-working space, an internet cafe, and coffee shop, along with telehealth, community, teen technology. Guys, really? Really? This is what we're saying, you know? So that's what's going on. And I just feel like we do have a celebration coming up August 28th and 29th. Food trucks, vendors, music, fireworks for all ages. And it's the 365 Wrightsville Day, you know? So who's putting together this stuff? Who's putting together these town hall meeting questions? You know, who's controlling the narrative here? Who's taking the questions from the audience like they did at Wrightsville and not letting them say what they wanted to say, not make their public comment, not be able to speak their mind and their heart and ask the questions they need to ask? But who's controlling this? You know, like we saw this person come up and just not even read from comment cards and ask the question she wanted to ask. You know, there was so many people that just walked out because they were appalled at how this was going and how it was, once again, just Entergy saying it wasn't going to affect your power usage. They won't say anything about your bill. They just try to keep the conversation talking about, oh, man, you're still going to have power. You'll still be able to plug your stuff in and not get stuff because you have no GPS, no cellular, no Wi-Fi, no coverage out there. You know, and so I think look into this stuff when you're talking about a town hall meeting participant worksheet. You know, look into what they're calling a vision for the community, people in workforce, economic opportunity, community benefits. I believe that all this stuff is just the same as the delays looking for experts. You know, it's just the same plan, the same program. It's just the same thing they're doing everywhere. It's the same freaking Tech Bro Project 2025 GOP MAGA agenda. And it's Trump, it's Sarah Huckabee Sanders, It's all the complicit people here on a state, county, and local level. They're making all these backhanded deals that are going to ruin the lives of generations of Arkansans, Americans, and humanity. This is about humanity, guys. Like, I'd love to talk to you so much about how Audubon is out there, and how about how they protect birds, and about the Arkansas Game and Fish that I absolutely adore, and the environmental impacts that the Army Corps of Engineers is looking into. But man, it ain't about that. Let's be straightforward about this. This is about humans. Those are the animals we need to protect. The environment that humans live in is what needs to be protected. Our health is what needs to be protected. And as I heard at Judge Wendell Griffith's lecture, the Arkansas Times, which was fantastic, we got to start calling people out on this, you know? I called folks out on the board last night. This is quite simply black leaders redlining their own people, selling out their own people. Black, brown, white, you're all selling out this vulnerable community, and you're definitely not building it off Chenal. You're not building it close to you. You're putting it close to them. But guess what? It's still in your backyard. Two data centers using 10 times the power of the community, less than 6 miles away, 1 mile each away from College Station Elementary School and Sweet Home Elementary School. Where's your care for kids now, you know? Whether you're Christian, Jewish, Muslim, Hindu, where is your care for kids now? I don't even have kids. But I'll fight to my last breath for my cat and for your kids. Every one of your kids. I love your kids. Your children's children's children should be able to enjoy the water, the air, the land that so many thousands of people have fought and died for, and so many people have continued to die because these mining companies have been enacting these lease rates for almost 75 years, guys. There's a guy named Walton. He was a farmer. He died in Sweet Home. He was at every battle of the Civil War. He started as a drummer at 14, and he built up enough money as a farmer to buy the area known as the airport and the river port. And when he died in Sweet Home. And that area has been redlined by the mining company for 74 years. This is just more mining. Whether it's crypto mining, granite mountain mining, it's always the mining companies, guys. It's the coal-burning power plants. It's all these oligarchs and oil-ligarths. We got to stop fueling them. We got to stop the fuel. We got to make sure we stop this pipe going through Israel and not moving stuff around the straits as they have been. They're just trying to control 40% of the world's oil, y'all. We gotta dial in. We got to pay attention. They're trying to build centers in these small, vulnerable communities so that they could store all the information in order to create a digital surveillance state with their geofencing. And it's just going to create a huge computer that can invest in all of these crazy coins at all time, 24/7, all of the Wall Street and Chinese markets. Like, it's going to be a behemoth. It's going to have unlimited printable money to be able to control us. Are you going to allow that to happen? It's you versus machines. That's what you're choosing right now. That's the only choice you got. That's really it. And I know which one I choose. You know, I choose humanity. I choose humanity over currency every time. Historically, I've always kept my word, and I'm going to continue to do so because I'm here till the end here at Fuel Stop, ladies and gentlemen. Thanks so much for listening today. Have a beautiful afternoon.
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2: Can Mother Nature be saved from the lush green lawn imperative? I'll tell you how today on Hightower's Radio Lowdown. Sometimes little things can be a big deal. For example, in considering ways to help protect Mother Earth from global environmental rampages by us humans, look out your window. In many cities and most suburbs, chances are you're looking at a lawn, a grass-carpeted yard that looks almost the same as the one next door, the one next to it, etc. Some see a lush expanse of green grass as the ultimate in landscaping beauty, and some even consider a well-manicured lawn to be a measure of one's moral character. Beauty and piety aside, though, the spread and intensification of lawn culture has become an environmental extravagance that is already unsustainable in whole sections of our country, and it adds up to a steadily increasing burden on Earth's essential resources. Grass itself is natural, but keeping it alive across thousands of square miles is not, for it requires a deluge of chemicals and endless rivers of water applied again and again, yard after yard, trying to keep those plots green. And, oh, the irony, their green includes eliminating bees, butterflies, and, well, nature. One statistic tells the tale. Americans use more than 10 times more poison per acre on lawns than America's farmers use on their crops. Just glance around you and you'll see the grass lawn imperative at work throughout your community. It surrounds local schools, greens up corporate complexes, spreads across college campuses, forms miles of golf courses, etc. This is Jim Hightower saying, this is not a diatribe against grassy plots, which can be natural joys. But let's get real, get creative, and get in touch with the full balance and beauty of nature. You can promote ground cover sanity right where you live with native plants, xeriscaping, organic methods, rain gardens, and rewilding your yard with things like prairie grass. For help, go to rewild.org. 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
3: Arkansas ranks third in the nation among states with the highest incarceration rate. And research shows when the formerly incarcerated are released back into society, they bring chronic health conditions with them. A report by the American Public Health Association shows people over 50 who have been released from prison have a life expectancy that's 6 years less than those who have never served time. Wanda Bertram with Prison Policy Initiative says more programs are needed to connect people to services once they're released.
4: Making sure people don't face any hurdles in getting enrolled in Medicaid or Medicare. A lot of people who go to prison are uninsured or they're on Medicaid when they go in. Even though they are eligible when they get out, typically their health insurance has been suspended.
3: The survey interviewed people who had been held in jails, prisons, juvenile detention centers, and other correctional facilities. Most formerly incarcerated older adults are Black and report childhood poverty and housing insecurity. A report in the National Library of Medicine shows the life expectancy for men between the ages of 50 and 75 is reduced by 8 years. Bertram says prison conditions can cause health problems that make existing conditions worse.
4: Lack of exercise, outdoor time, the isolation from your loved ones, obviously the trauma that can happen in the prison environment, poor dietary options, and really notoriously terrible health care.
3: The study also found that formerly incarcerated older adults were more likely to be unmarried, unemployed, and have a disability than those who have never served time. I'm Frieda Ross, Arkansas News Service. Find our trust indicators at publicnewsservice.org.
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1: This is Wade Rethke, station manager, KBF. I want you to meet Alice. Who is she? You and me. Alice stands for Asset Limited Income Constrained Employed. Alice is working families facing high housing costs, medical debt, and more month than money. We are the majority of Arkansans. We need programs that work for us as hard as we work for our state and families. Hey, policymakers and politicians, it's time to meet Alice. Who is Alice? All of us.
2: Good afternoon and welcome to this week's edition of It Could Be You. I'm your host, John S., and I am live, despite, again, rumors to the contrary, live from the KABF studio at what I have continually and still defiantly described as just outside the downtown part of downtown Little Rock. I am once again outnumbered. It's going to be two against one, more or less, on today's program, but this week's conversation is going to be with a group that has graced It Could Be You with its presence on several occasions already, and it's always a great pleasure to have them back, and hopefully I won't do anything to scare them away so that they'll be able to come back, ready, willing, and able to come back on future programs. With that in mind, I am still filling openings for groups that want to be on It Could Be You for the second half of this year. And like I was just telling my guest, if you are a group that is advocating for fact-driven criminal justice reform, if you're a group advocating for social justice reform, or if you're a group that is bringing help to people in need, and you want to be on this program, or you're aware of a group that fits one or more of those categories, and you think they should be on this program, you need to let me know. You need to pick up piece of paper or a postcard, you need to pick up a pen or a pencil, depending on your preferences, and you need to write me and let me know all about it. And before I go any further, I want to give a quick shout out to Paul Johnson out of Wrightsville. Paul, I got your letter just today. And in fact, I turned over your letter to the guests who are going to be on this program because they're going to take a good hard look at what you've written, and maybe they might have some words of advice, some recommendations for you and for all of the folks that are with you down at Wrightsville Way and maybe at several other places in the state of Arkansas. But please note that you have a concern, you've got an issue that you would like It Could Be You to talk about, and, well, hopefully to find some answers, you need to let me know. 2101 South Main, Little Rock, Arkansas, 72206. My thanks to everybody who has written in. My thanks to the folks who have given such wonderful feedback about the guests who have been on this program. What your concerns are, what issues, what problems of concern you may have, hey, there's this outlet for you. And it's right here every Wednesday from 2 to 3 in the afternoon, 88.3 FM or KABF.org. It could be you hungry. It could be you homeless. Or as we're going to be talking about this week, it could be you've been incarcerated. And maybe there are several other factors that have really made your life a kind of hell. There are groups that are working, not just in Arkansas, but all over the country, to provide relief, to provide information, to provide answers. One such group, their national conference, is starting in Baltimore tomorrow. And this is the National Association for Rational Sex Offense Laws. And they are kicking off tomorrow. A good number of their keynote speakers, their addresses are going to be available online. They should be downloaded and available maybe through the website or on YouTube. But see, this group, NARSOL, is a strong advocate for reforms that are based on fact. Reforms that are based on good, solid research. And reforms that have a great deal of input from people who have gone through some of the worst experiences that they may have ever experienced. And really, the same holds true for the group that is with me for this week's conversation. There's a group not too far from here, and that group is called the Magnolia Recovery Community. And if I get that wrong, please correct me. And I've got a couple of wonderful folks representing that group who are with me in the studio today. And in fact, I have already activated the phone number for the studio. So anyone out there, if you have a serious question or if you have maybe a brief comment that you would like to call in and share on the air, or if this question is something you want to ask one or both of our guests, okay, the number is 501-433-0088. Again, 433-0088. Gentlemen, I want to welcome you to this week's edition of It Could Be You. And first things first, let's establish just exactly who you are.
0: Thank you, John. We appreciate you having us on air. My name is Mark Pruitt, and I'm the general manager of Magnolia Recovery Community. And we're thrilled to be here and share with you some of the programs and the things that we're working on and who we're here to help.
2: Well, you're doing something that needs doing, and I want to welcome the both of you back. And, sir, your name is?
3: Micah Gabbard. I'm a resident. I'm about to graduate on Friday.
2: All right. Now, I always like to start the programs by asking y'all to share a lot of basic information. So let's keep tradition going, at least in this sense. Now, someone who wants to find out more information about Magnolia, or they want to find out what sort of help, what sort of programs that you offer, what are going to be the

0: rclr.com.
1: Now, for people who might need to phone in, is that phone going to be answered 24/7? Or if they do you have, like, say, after hours or emergency contact information?
0: That phone number is not available after hours. It's typically answered from 8 in the morning. Sometimes we're answering it as early as 7. Mm-hmm. But typically it's 8 to 5. Mm-hmm. If we're in the office, we're answering the phone.
1: Gotcha. And if not in, definitely leave a message and you'll get back in touch with
0: Leave a message or email us.
1: Gotcha. All right. Now, you mentioned your website. Does the community have like a social media presence, Facebook or anything like that?
0: We do. You can follow us on Facebook. We posted pictures this last week of our guys going in and participating in a kickball tournament.
1: Uh-huh.
0: We post pictures of guys graduating regularly through that program.
1: Mm-hmm.
0: And so Facebook's a great way to stay in touch with us and follow us.
1: Okay. Now, you have office days and hours, but do you have what might also be called like facility or program days and hours?
0: So we're 24/7.
1: Mm-hmm.
0: I mean, our program, people come to us and they're with us for a minimum of 4 months. A
1: uh-huh.
0: few people stay slightly less than that, but it's a four-month program,
1: mm-hmm.
0: and we're there 24/7.
1: Okay. All right. Now, for the record, Magnolia Recovery Community, okay, yours is the one and only, if you will, Magnolia site in Arkansas. Am I correct on
0: correct.
1: That?
0: Correct.
1: And now, if someone calls in, let's say they're going to call from Mountain Home, Mountain View, that area. And for one reason or another, they're not able to come all the way down to the community here in Little Rock. Okay, but they need help. Do you have like a list of references, of referrals, maybe in their proverbial neck of the woods, where they could go for help?
0: We have a broad contact database, or we have ways for people to have transportation assistance as well.
1: Gotcha.
0: We're not going to not stop and help somebody that's calling us as a resource for them to help. We will help them.
1: All right. Okay. Now, again, some other basic information. Talked about this last time folks from Magnolia were here, but let's refresh everybody's memory. Okay. So many groups that are working to do the right thing, they welcome volunteers as well as donations. Now that is, you're nodding, so that is still very much the case as far as Magnolia is concerned.
0: Yes, sir. Absolutely.
1: Well, for volunteers, who qualifies?
0: Well, someone with a heart for this community that mm-hmm. wants to serve, and there's all kinds of ways that they could volunteer and help with us.
1: And that does include, again, to make it crystal clear, that does include a person who has had one or more felony convictions.
0: Absolutely.
2: Of course.
1: Gotcha. Okay. Someone calls in, they'd like to volunteer. Is there sort of like a vetting process, you know, what skills they could really do or anything along those lines?
0: Sure. We'd see how they might want to serve. They might be coordinating a food drive through their church, and
1: uh-huh.
0: then we'd coordinate with them how that could work. Our guys come in needing clothes, and so mm-hmm. they may be volunteering to coordinate a clothes drive in their neighborhood
1: uh-huh.
0: or through their Boy Scout troop or whatever.
1: Mm-hmm. Mm-hmm.
0: We can tell them where our needs are quickly and what might be fitting with what they're trying to do.
1: Gotcha. And again, there's always going to be those folks who may not be able to volunteer, but they would like to do something as far as donations are concerned. So first of all, they want to donate cash. Is Magnolia tax deductible, 501c3?
0: We're 501c3, yes sir, we are. And we have multiple ways through Cash App. We have multiple ways that they can donate into our organization.
1: And if they want to make a donation, say, of clothing, of toiletries, of things of that sort, that is doable as well?
0: Absolutely. We had two drop-offs this morning of people coming and making donations.
1: Are there items that y'all need like on a regular basis? Are there items that you're really calling for, say, at this time of the year or anything like that?
0: All kinds of personal hygiene are mm-hmm. always a need. Personal hygiene mm-hmm. is always a need. It is a men's-only facility, so anything that has to do with male clothing, pants are usually in short supply.
1: Uh-huh.
0: Plus sizes are always in high demand.
1: Uh-huh.
0: We always

0: need of things for such as socks and undergarments, and those are always
1: food
0: in demand. Food is always an absolute need for our
1: family. Gotcha. Are there items that maybe the average listener, the average Arkansas citizen might not know that you need that maybe you might want to bring that up?
0: Well, there's a lot of things that I can think of that might answer that question. I'm going to use a story to give you one way that this might know. Someone contacted us in the port of Little Rock. The mm-hmm. Port of Little Rock Authority mm-hmm. now uses some of our guys on a cleanup crew out there. Mm-hmm. And it was through a connection that we got that information to be able to go out there and find instant work for our guys. It's not permanent jobs for them, but it gets a little cash into their hands so that they can supply for themselves. So mm-hmm. one of the ways that you might help us is that if you have connections where you know you might could help get our guys to where they have an opportunity to earn an income, whether it's through permanent job placement or a special project, we'd love to go do out a cleanup. Hey, we're cleaning mm-hmm. this lot for somebody. Well, we've mm-hmm. got the labor ready to go and go get that work done. And so you might just contact us with an opportunity for a one-off or a reoccurring opportunity for us to do stuff like that. And it's not a way most people think about volunteering, but it is absolutely a huge benefit to these guys that are just trying to start over and have their basic needs met.
1: And we were talking about this before going on the air, but it is critically important for two things to happen for anyone who's been incarcerated and is trying to turn his, her, their lives around. Number one is going to be a stable home mm-hmm. environment, and number two is going to be a stable work environment, work opportunities.
0: John, I couldn't agree with you more. Yeah. They have to have those two things in place.
1: Now, with this in mind, okay, network. Magnolia, you have contacts. You've got alliances. You've got partnerships with various groups out there. You want to give a shout-out to any of them? And maybe that might jog some people's memory out there.
0: Well, I want to thank the Little Rock Port Authority first. I just called them out, and I really appreciate them in giving us the opportunity to be a part of that mm-hmm. that organization. Mm-hmm. We've recently improved our working with Goodwill, and we've set up a program where guys are going through their job training mm-hmm. programs in there. Goodwill's been a great partner for a long time, providing clothing and working us through those venues that they are really, really good at. And we really appreciate their expertise and their willingness to be a part of that with us. We send guys there every week to be a part of their program.
1: And for full disclosure, Goodwill, their TEO program, is going to be making a return visit to this program in about a month.
0: Well, tell them I said thank you for me, John.
1: Other partner groups, maybe some new ones you might want to give a shout-out to?
0: Well, let's give a shout-out to City Connections and the team over there with Operation Restore. They do a great job of helping us with job support for our guys that mm-hmm. are just getting started in the mm-hmm. job search world. And they're fantastic partners with us. We really, really, really appreciate the work that they do.
1: And if I may take the liberty and say that if there's any group out there and you're wanting to do the right thing and to help Magnolia in this effort, in what y'all are wanting to accomplish, okay, become a partner, become an ally. And again, for maybe a...
0: Can I interrupt a little bit? Go for it. One of the things, we are a transitional housing and a recovery community. Mm-hmm. So it's both transitional housing and recovering. And so when you talk about the stable home needs mm-hmm. as well as the stable work or income needs, mm-hmm. we have also in our community stable recovery needs as well. And we've partnered with several different organizations, some that do work in Christian-based organizations. Mm-hmm. We had a busload of folks that went over to Forever Free at North Little Rock First mm-hmm. Assembly, and they do a great job mm-hmm. of welcoming our guys into there and making them a part of their program and teaching ongoing classes about recovery. Micah, mm-hmm. you might want to jump in on some of that. I don't know.
2: Yeah, I did a 12-week program twice in prison and graduated it. just real quick, I'll tell a little story. Growing up, my mom left when I was like 4 years old, and my dad got full custody of me, and my dad raised me from whenever I was four with my grandma and my two aunts and uncle. And about 13, I started getting into drugs and into the street life and got into hanging out with gangs and really struggled with drugs from that age of 13.
1: Mm-hmm.
2: All the way up, and I went to a rehab when I was 23 and met my first or my only wife. Still had, you know, I met her in rehab, which is, that is not the thing to do. That would never work. And, so I struggled with drugs on and off until, you know, not real. I was holding it together. I went to electrical school, and, I grew up around my dad and the job sites, and I kind of got the babysitter was the work side, you know, growing up. So I learned a lot about construction. And so I held it together pretty good until I went through a divorce around 37. From that point on, I got into drugs real bad. I went to Renewal Ranch, graduated, had a relapse from Renewal Ranch, and just in and out of prison four times. On June the 24th of 2023, I woke up and I wanted to get clean. You know, the only person was right in me was my Aunt Judy. You know, almost everybody else had gave up on me. And I hit my knees that morning at my bed in prison, and I prayed, and I haven't touched anything since. I First Assembly came to the to RLW in Pine Bluff, and I met a guy named Gary, and I went through his program. It was about a 20-week program, and I graduated twice, and I built an amazing relationship with God, and it's changed my life. And I was fixing to sign up for a third course, and I made parole, and Magnolia had come and got me really fast. And man, I've went through four recovery programs, and Magnolia, they really care about you there. And I've worked for Magnolia now. I got a job as a
1: you're paying it forward.
2: Yes. So I'm working as a construction manager, and Miss Kasha is my mentor. She's a great woman, and I just love it there. I'm going to graduate on Friday.
1: All right.
2: But I'm staying there, though.
1: All right. Well, Michael, let's kind of go a little bit further with that, okay? Mm-hmm. You're a number one example of what Magnolia is trying to do, trying to work with you.
2: Right.
1: And as I said a moment ago, you're paying it forward.
2: Yes.
1: From your experience, it's important for people who have gone through circumstances similar to yours to be on hand to help people who are just getting out.
2: Right.
1: Okay, so what would you like to say to anyone, anywhere in this state, particularly those who are incarcerated but may be getting out in the not-too-distant future? What do you want to tell them right now?
2: I want to tell them that Magnolia is a great place to have an opportunity to get your life back together.
1: Mm-hmm.
2: And the people there really care about you. And it's an amazing place. And I love it. I would go there. If I had the chance, I would go there again. You know, that's the only place I would have wanted to go, because I've went to other transitional living and they didn't even care about, you know, it wasn't hands-on like it is there.
1: Gotcha. And it's important for folks like yourself to have what could be called a seat at the table,
2: right,
1: to be able to say, okay, been there, done that.
2: Right.
1: And I know where you're coming from.
2: Right. And yeah, and I love to give back. And you know, like a couple weeks ago, I got a chance to help a couple guys get a job. And that was the greatest feeling, man. Mm-hmm. Now I'm getting to run some meetings and, mm-hmm. you know, paying it back to the community.
0: John, I might say that if you're a family member of somebody that has struggled most of their life or all of their life with some type of addiction, some type of substance use disorder of any kind.
1: Or the simple trauma of having a loved one who is incarcerated.
0: You know, if you're there and you're looking for where is my loved one going to go, please reach out to us at those numbers we gave you.
2: Yes.
0: I'm going to give that information out again.
1: Give it again, yes.
0: So the
1: yes.
0: phone number, 501-454-6811.
1: Mm-hmm. Again.
0: 501-454-6811.
1: Mm-hmm.
0: Or email us at contact@mrclr.com. We'd love to talk to you. And we have a simple application process and a simple review process for admitting people into our program. And I guarantee you they're going to get treated with love and care when they come to our program.
1: And respect.
0: Oh,
1: respect
0: oh,
1: as the
0: absolutely.
1: Individual.
0: We want them to be people who we have helped them to embrace positive change in their life and help restore hope for who they can be in their life.
1: Well,
0: that's our purpose.
1: You touched on that. Okay, do you have on-site, let's say, do you have on-site any particular programs or services for the families?
0: Well, it's technically for their loved ones.
1: Uh-huh.
0: We don't specifically have programs for the families.
1: Mm-hmm.
0: And we move them back into relationship with their family over
1: mm-hmm.
0: time.
1: Mm-hmm.
0: We're pretty tight with the guys the first couple of weeks that they're there.
1: Mm-hmm.
0: They need to be just with us for a few days.
1: Mm-hmm.
0: And then we start, as they are progressing, start releasing more and more opportunities for them to interact with their families. Whether it's a pass for the weekend to go
1: mm-hmm.
0: see family members,
1: mm-hmm.
0: you've got to have made some steps towards being able to handle
1: mm-hmm.
0: that kind of freedom, and we
1: mm-hmm.
0: have to see that through that.
1: Mm-hmm.
0: We're going to orient them for 30 days, and during that process, they're going to have about 60 hours of group meetings with our counselors that
1: mm-hmm.
0: have been that are using fact-based, evidence-based curriculum to lead them through that transition phase. And it's 60 hours worth of time in a group. And then that's followed up with one-on-one time with therapy and counseling
1: and that
0: right
1: would,
0: there
1: and
0: at
1: that,
0: our facility, right,
1: is,
0: right there.
1: Now, is that going to be for adults as well as the children of those who have been incarcerated?
0: No, this is for those that have been incarcerated.
1: Oh, I stand corrected.
0: This is not for the family.
1: I stand corrected.
0: This is for, the,
1: okay.
0: this is for their loved
1: I stand
0: ones
1: to
0: go through that.
1: Mm-hmm.
0: And so we are really locked and loaded on
1: mm-hmm.
0: trying to get them to be ready to reenter into the life and make some choices a little differently than what they've maybe made in the past.
1: Now, before we go any further, there we were talking beforehand, and you wanted to be sure that everybody knows about a very important, if you will, change
0: sure.
1: that has happened.
0: Sure.
1: And that change, as I understand it, correct me if I get it wrong, is that Magnolia is now focusing on helping male.
0: Correct.
1: Individuals,
0: correct.
1: Male, formerly incarcerated men.
0: Well, they don't have to have been incarcerated. It is the biggest mm-hmm. profile. 90%+ of our people are coming out of either
1: mm-hmm.
0: Arkansas Community Corrections
1: mm-hmm.
0: or Arkansas Department
1: mm-hmm.
0: of Corrections.
1: So
0: we do take people out of other circumstances. They just have to be in need of some kind of recovery.
1: Gotcha. Now, what about women who are in need of the help?
0: We did.
1: What's
0: the
1: now?
0: Original design of the plan was to have a program for men and a program for women.
1: Mm-hmm.
0: So if you have if you look up in some of the resource directories that are out there
1: mm-hmm.
0: for programs like ours, you will still see a women's program listed under our name.
1: Mm-hmm.
0: And if you're looking for a women's program and you're having trouble finding it, you call us. We will tell you who to get in contact with. Just use that same way or use the email and get in touch. But our women's program has now transitioned into full men-only program.
1: Gotcha.
0: And we're actually, as a part of that, reworking the facility that used to house our women, and we intend to, in fact, Mike is leading the charge on the reconstruction of that to be ready. And so that's where our phase one program of these men is going to be running, is out of that old women's facility. Because those guys need the intense care, and this is a different layout of a facility, and we think that that's going to be a great change for getting these guys through the first days of their new freedom.
1: Well, let's take a look at these programs, at these services that you currently have available on site. Again, on site.
0: Correct. So we've mentioned about what we call IOP, mm-hmm. which is that program of the 60 hours as well as the counseling. This is this is certified, licensed counselors and therapists.
1: And support groups.
0: And yes. support groups that are taking these gentlemen through these programs that are part of life skills, decision-making skills, mm-hmm. all preparing them to be able to handle the next part of their freedom that they're gaining. And that is one of the services that we offer. Then we offer additional follow-up after they threw those initial 30 days. And we also have transportation assistance. They come in mm-hmm. needing a wide range of support. So we have an assessment process mm-hmm. of what we can do to help them. It might be they need a birth certificate because they need to go and have a driver's license mm-hmm. and they can't get it until they have a birth. It could be anything. They may mm-hmm. need assistance with DHS. They may qualify for SSI benefits, but they don't have that process.
1: SNAP benefit, EBT, Medicare, Medicaid.
0: All the above. Any form of insurance mm-hmm. that they don't have available to them, mm-hmm. we're helping them through that and through all levels of skills. I was helping a gentleman yesterday who can't read and write.
1: Mm-hmm.
0: So they need that assistance to get through all of these complicated processes.
1: And computer literacy, for crying out loud.
0: We have classes on computer literacy. Mm-hmm. That's mm-hmm. exactly right. So
2: yeah, we have a computer lab.
0: We mm-hmm. have a fully functioning computer lab that our guys can spend time in. We have classes inside of there. Mm-hmm. We're showing them how to upload their resume onto job applications. Some guys can just do it in a second, and some guys need some help getting to that skill. If they need an email set up, you can't get a job in today's world without an email address.
1: And another one that you were talking about before going on the air is about budgeting, how to make their money to last longer. You know, they get a paycheck. Don't blow it all in one place.
0: You're just singing my song right now, John.
1: Well, my singing voice has been declared a crime against humanity.
0: Well, it's all right. So has mine. So don't sit in front of me at church. That's a problem.
1: Well, now, before we go any further, I just wanted to remind everyone, you're listening to this week's It Could Be You with my wonderful guest from the Magnolia Recovery Community. And listen, for those of you who would like to find out more information, I'm going to have them give their contact information again in a little bit. But I also wanted to remind everybody very quickly that support for KEBF at 88.3 FM or KEBF.org comes from listeners and our community partners. And if you're a business owner or planning an event and would like information on how it can be announced on KEBF, you need to contact our office, and that's at 501-372-6119. Again, 501-372-6119. Sorry about that. Mark, if you want to continue on about the helping people in Magnolia.
0: Well, let me interrupt that, and I'll get right back to that for one
1: thing. Go for it.
0: You emphasize the word community when, mm-hmm. when you call our name out. Can I just tell you that there's a reason that that's our name is community, not organization center
1: or
0: something else?
1: Go for it.
0: I mean, Micah spoke to the heart of the organization
1: mm-hmm.
0: and being surrounded by people that genuinely cared for him mm-hmm. and were generally pulling for his success.
1: And wanting to pay it forward again.
0: And that's right. A community. That is a community. Mm-hmm. And that is what we have, and that's what we're fighting hard to continue to develop and grow all the time, mm-hmm. is a community for people that otherwise some of society might not think they're worth their time.
1: Mm-hmm.
0: Even some of their own family might not think they're worth their time.
1: The trauma of incarceration and, of course, the stigma. That person is just once a criminal, always a criminal. You know, stuff like that.
0: Well,
1: yeah.
0: There's some guys that have made some bad choices, but that doesn't mean they're not capable of learning how to make better choices and go through life and become very productive. And they might be even more productive because they've got some life scars that other people don't have on them. I've got life scars. We've all got life mm-hmm. scars. And absolutely, these guys are capable of absolutely contributing to any level of society that they want to contribute to, and people that overlook them are just missing out. They're just frankly missing out.
1: Well, because of all of the myths that are out there, the misinformation.
0: That's right.
1: Exactly. Micah, let me kind of throw this at you, okay? The myths, the misinformation. If you wanted to say maybe to potential employers or people in the community who have this, whenever they, an informally incarcerated get that person away from. Okay, if you had something that you would want to say on your behalf, on behalf of everyone at the community now,
0: right,
1: the people who are still incarcerated but will be getting out, that would crack this myth.
2: Right. I'd say that most of the guys that I've met in prison or at Magnolia are some of the best genuine people that you'll ever meet.
1: They are turning their lives around.
2: And these guys want to work.
1: Mm-hmm.
2: You know what I mean? We want to get out there and we want to work.
1: And not for any reason cause any trouble.
2: That's right. We just want to all these guys want is another chance to get out here and be productive citizens in this town and in the state. They want to be better dads and better brothers and sons. You know, we just want a chance to be again and start over and not have people looking down on us.
1: Mm-hmm.
2: You know, and a lot of these guys are going to work harder than the other people out here because they have something to prove to them.
1: And all the more reason for the formerly incarcerated to take an active part in what's going on at Magnolia.
2: Right.
1: Other similar.
2: Yes.
1: Facilities, other similar organizations, and to be able to, as I see it, to be able to convincingly, and I mean that in the best possible way, to say that these myths, the misinformation, hey, it's doing a lot more harm than good.
2: Right, right. Just give us a chance. And I promise you, some of these guys that I've met, they just want to work, you know, and they'll work harder than a lot of people out there, you know what I mean?
1: Well, the description...
2: Because they have something to prove.
1: Well, the description out there is, I do not want one mistake to be how people see me for the rest of my life.
2: That's exactly right.
0: Sometimes it's minutes in your life, and maybe it's longer than that are really crushing somebody.
2: Just one bad decision, you know. Sometimes it's just a bad decision.
0: We're working with guys all the time. And guys in our care make mistakes all the time.
1: Mm-hmm.
0: And Mike has heard me over and over talk to guys about, no, this is a choice you're making. This is a decision you're making.
1: Mm-hmm.
0: Let's see which one's going to take you where. And let's think about the decisions that we're making. And that's really part of what we're doing. It's a huge part of what we're doing.
1: And what you're doing, arguably, you're doing maybe better than some other groups.
0: I think so. I think we are. Also, we're talking about one of the services that we do is once they're employed, we start talking to them about how they handle their finances. I mean, we have guys that are getting jobs for the first time in years, and they've got a viable paycheck coming in for the first time in years.
1: Mm-hmm.
0: Now what are you going to do? Certainly when you're coming in a transitional place, in a recovery place, you could do harm to your life right there now that you've got cash in your hand. And so we want to talk through how to be smart and wise with the way we handle our money going forward.
1: Well, a simple word, a budget.
0: That's right. I sit down with guys and teach them how to have a one-page budget that takes them minutes to do to direct how they handle their money.
1: Mm-hmm.
0: Now then, we'll see. We'll see how they handle that money. But that's part of what we do is we want them with us for a while, whether they're starting to make money, so that we can coach and train them through how to do that with wisdom, so that when they go and hit the next level of freedom, that they're ready to go and do that. And money can lead you to a life of abundance, and it leads you to a life of hope, or it can lead you the other direction. So we're really careful. Once guys are in that mode of starting to earn an income, helping them to be smart with that. It's a very proven system. It's just a simple system that we teach guys and help them get to that place.
2: Yes. Since I've been to Magnolia, I've accomplished getting my driver's license back. I've saved up and bought a car, paid cash for a car.
1: Mm-hmm.
2: All my bills are paid on time. I'm mm-hmm. paying my fines.
1: Mm-hmm.
2: I'm ahead on my parole fees.
1: Mm-hmm.
2: Stuff that, you know, if I looked at it a few years ago, I wouldn't have thought possible. I'm better living a better life today than I have ever.
1: And what should be hammered home to everybody, not just those listening in, but what should be hammered home again is that the work of Magnolia and so many of these other very similar organizations, okay, the work you're doing is cutting reoffense rates. And that makes the taxpayers happier because the money that is saved can go to other areas such as health, schooling, infrastructure. Okay, and you talk about something to restore the self-confidence, the self-worth of the people who have been incarcerated, as well as restoring confidence, self-worth to the families of the incarcerated.
0: I like to put it this way. I heard this as a quote, and I don't know who to give it credit to.
1: Mm-hmm.
0: The purpose of a for-profit business is to make money,
1: mm-hmm.
0: to provide a good and service and make money. The purpose of Magnolia is to make better people.
1: And
0: our job is to make better people. And when we make better people, all kinds of small problems in the world go away.
1: With that in mind, this was brought up on previous visits, but let's touch on it briefly again. Magnolia, you do not in any way, shape, or form use what could be called a one-size-fits-all approach.
0: Absolutely not.
1: Why?
0: Well, there's just too many different circumstances. I mean,
1: no two people are alike. No
0: example,
1: two stories are alike.
0: I'm working with somebody yesterday who can't read and write. Mm-hmm. I can't handle him mm-hmm. the same way I handled somebody else. I mean, we have people that have disabilities but mm-hmm. can get part-time jobs.
1: Right. Mm-hmm, mm-hmm.
0: We have people that can go immediately to work in high-skill jobs because their background's as an electrician or a welder or whatever you want to name.
1: And they don't have the certification or whatnot to go along with it.
0: That's
1: on
0: right. Help somebody go to work for a good employer that will help them get that certification.
1: So Micah, in your case, okay, you had what could be called individualized attention, individualized preparation, help,
2: right.
1: support.
2: Right.
0: One-on-one sessions.
2: Yeah.
1: Which is crucial.
0: Absolutely.
1: Which is crucial.
0: Absolutely.
1: Right. Okay. All right. Now, I should have asked this earlier, but better late than never, as the saying goes. Are there any upcoming events that Magnolia is going to be maybe sponsoring, co-sponsoring? Maybe you've got like an open house. Maybe you got a kind of a meet and greet where people who would like to find out more about what you're doing. Maybe there's a conference coming up that Magnolia is going to be part of. Any upcoming event or anything like that you'd like the listeners to know about where they can find out more about your work?
0: I would rather them just schedule a time to come see us and come visit us and go on a tour. Do the contact with us and come see what we're doing and form a relationship with us. Contact number 501-454-6811, 501-454-6811,
1: mm-hmm.
0: or contact at mrclr.com, mrclr, or reach out to us through Facebook, either one. But really, I would love for them to come see what we're doing, meet some of the people. The next big event for us
1: mm-hmm.
0: is going to be the reopening of our new men's facility. That's where it's going to be our... We don't have a set date yet. I need Micah to finish a couple more projects over there before I can give you a date on what that is.
1: But
0: it will be coming this summer.
1: And the information will be on the website.
0: That's right. And I really think that we do a great job today
1: mm-hmm.
0: with the first 30 days of our mm-hmm. guys, and I think it's going to take us through the roof
1: mm-hmm.
0: in our ability to improve every key metrics of success that we can count.
1: Gotcha.
0: These guys are going to be in a better place to move forward with their lives.
1: Now, with that in mind, okay, you jogged my memory about something. Okay, not only are individuals, but potential allies, potential partners are welcome to come out, take a tour of the facility, sit down, talk with you. Okay.
0: If you're an employer, my background is in business operations, and I was in your chair trying to find talent all my career.
1: And good, dependable employees.
0: People that show up on time with a good attitude. Mm-hmm. And our entire program is aimed at creating people that are available on the days they commit to be there for work, and they come to work with good attitude, and they're growing. So that is, come and see us. And let us show you what we can provide you in terms of talent that reduces your turnover.
1: Now, with that in mind, if they're not able to come on site, are you, are folks at Magnolia willing to go to them?
0: Oh, absolutely. Same thing. Reach out and contact us, and I'm a potential employer. I'd like to know what you could do. I'm telling you, we can reduce your turnover. You have a turnover problem, I can help you.
1: Okay.
0: I have one other thing that I want to announce. Yeah. It's a new thing that we've just gotten started.
1: Mm-hmm.
0: We have a lawn care service, mm-hmm, where we take our guys, and we have lawn care teams that go out into the community and do both commercial and residential lawn care.
1: Ah.
0: So you're supporting the guys because mm-hmm they're earning a paycheck, and you're supporting Magnolia Recovery Community because our funds that are not paid out to our guys go right back into our construction projects, mm-hmm, and the things that we do to keep this going.
1: Mm-hmm.
0: And so you can reach out to us through the same contact information if you'd like a lawn care company that is giving back to the community,
1: mm-hmm,
0: both commercial and residential. We're doing bids on jobs right now today, mm-hmm, for that, and we have an ongoing service. It's a way for us to employ people. It's a consistent way for us to be able to train them to go out and do other things. So mm-hmm so maybe they're supervising a crew and we're mm-hmm building their supervisory skill.
1: Mm-hmm.
0: Maybe we get negative feedback or positive feedback, and now we're handling that better and better as teammates out there in mm-hmm the world. So that's how we're growing talent mm-hmm and the people to be able to provide it back out into the world.
1: Mm-hmm.
0: We'd love to do your lawn. We'd love to do your lawn for us. If you've got lawn care, if it's a one-time project, you need a vacant lot cleared, mm-hmm, you call us. We can do the cleanup. We can do the haul off. We can do all of the maintenance of that lawn. You got ongoing needs, we can help you with that. So reach out to us. Let us help you with that.
1: Okay. Now, something else I should have asked earlier, but once again, okay, your doors are open to people who have been incarcerated.
0: Absolutely.
1: Now, very important, very, very important. You provide help, whether it's on-site or not, regardless of felony conviction. No exceptions, no exclusions.
0: Sex offense, drug offense, violent offense.
1: No carve-outs, no exceptions.
0: No carve-outs. We'll help them.
3: That's right.
0: That most of our guys mm-hmm have some kind of substance disorder,
1: mm-hmm,
0: all right? And so that really is where we are mainstream. But a few guys come through
1: mm-hmm
0: that aren't that way. But substance disorder related to transitional housing, mm-hmm, related to basic life skills, mm-hmm, related to mental and physical health, mm-hmm, related to job skills going out there.
1: Now,
0: I want to give the lawn care company has its own phone number. I want to give that number out.
1: Go for
0: well.
1: It. Go for it.
0: 501-471-9400. 9400. 501-471-9400. And it has its own email address as well. Lawns, LAWNS, lawns at MRCLR.com. And they're on Facebook as well.
1: All
0: so,
1: right.
0: And it's directly connected with us. It's our guys getting employment out there. It's our guys earning their first checks, sometimes in years. Mm-hmm. And we will give you TLC for your
1: okay life. Now, something else. Okay. What you're dealing with, who you're dealing with, adults. Now, what a lot of people in this state maybe forget on a regular basis, if not more often, okay, is the fact that there are people who are under the age of 18 who have gotten convicted of felonies, who have been going through substance abuse. If Magnolia does not, and it's my understanding that they have to be 18 or older to actually participate on site.
0: That's correct.
1: But if someone who is under the age of 18 has been through this, Like I asked earlier in the hour, that you have references, you have resources. Absolutely. In other parts of the state. Of course. You would also have the references, the resources, referrals, so on.
0: We are a great source of information for them. I mean, call us and let us talk to you. We may have a few questions about your circumstances mm-hmm. that we need to know to how to guide you best. But you're correct, because we will take people that have had sex mm-hmm. offense charges on mm-hmm. there. We do have an age limit mm-hmm. of you have to be an 18 year old.
1: Gotcha. Now, one and a bit of clarification as well. You work with people who have experienced substance addiction. For clarification, on site, any detox related programs, or is that going to be that has to be handled elsewhere?
0: Yeah, that needs to be handled elsewhere. But we get people in out of those facilities. Right. They come to us that way. And the truth is if somebody off of our team relapses and needs to go back through that, they can go back and start over and come right back in the door. That happened this past week.
1: You just answered one of my questions.
0: That happens this past mm-hmm. week, where one of our former residents who was really mm-hmm. moving through the program mm-hmm. well, mm-hmm. they made a mistake. And mm-hmm. go get that taken care of, and mm-hmm. come on, and let's try again. Let's get all
1: recognize
0: the way
1: recognize that you made a mistake.
0: Absolutely, own it. Own
1: gotcha.
0: It. And let's go.
1: Are there any like ideas for new programs, new services that y'all are contemplating, that y'all are considering right now?
0: Yes, and I'm not. The big thing. Mm-hmm. is getting this new men's first phase mm-hmm. up and going. And we're really locked and loading into getting that executed at a very high level to help these guys. And so that is imminent. Mm-hmm. That is imminent for this summer. So that's the next big thing.
1: Gotcha.
0: We're looking at some additional services inside mm-hmm. of the existing program as well.
1: You just answered my question.
0: Some of those programs might be related to, for example, food service.
1: Gotcha.
0: We have some abilities there that... We have some capacity there. We mm-hmm. also have other facilities mm-hmm. that we have some ideas about how we might use them in the program. But the next thing is the phase one program for men. And probably the next thing after that is going to be an internal food service, which we're going to be teaching guys how to handle
1: All
0: that.
1: Right.
0: And they're going to be feeding our
1: All
0: own
1: right.
0: guys through that program. And that's just another opportunity to train life skills and
1: now,
0: make a better program for our men.
1: We're just about out of time, but one more thing. We've covered a lot of territory, and yet at the same time, once again, barely scratched the surface. If y'all had one more thing that you want the listeners to know about Magnolia that we haven't touched on. Micah, you first. If there was one more thing.
2: I just want to touch up a little bit. I didn't get to say much about the community thing, but the community we have, mm-hmm. it's like we almost have a small town there. Mm-hmm. When the new guys come in, you see all the guys flocking to them, mm-hmm. seeing if they need anything. I mean, people look out for each other there. It's more of a brotherhood type thing, because we know what mm-hmm. that person has went through, mm-hmm. and we want to try to make their experience there the best that we can.
1: All right. Mark Pruitt, your turn. One more thing maybe that you haven't touched on at all.
0: I want to tell you something that I have touched on, but I want to emphasize it. If you're an employer and you're not talking to people like us, you're missing out on a real opportunity to have high quality, dependable employees on your team. If your problem is attitude, you're not going to find people that are more appreciative than opportunity than this profile of men. This is absolutely an opportunity for you to add talent. I'm talking talent to your team. You if you're a hiring manager or if you're a business owner, you need to call me. My name is Mark Pruitt, and I'm the general manager, and I would love to talk to you.
1: One more time, give them your contact information.
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1: One more time.
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1: All right. Gentlemen, I want to thank you. We're out of time, but I want to thank you very, very much for being back on It Could Be You. Not you yourselves, but representing Magnolia Recovery Community. Apparently, I think I'm doing something right again. I hadn't scared them away. So do you think that without my having to use threats or maybe even a dirty look, I can have y'all back on again in the not-too-distant future?
0: Yeah. Lots of fun. We love talking about our guys. Yeah. We love talking about the community we do have.
1: And all right.
0: We're proud to share it with you.
1: There you have it. Now, next week, my scheduled guests are going to be return visitors with the group Victims Rights Arkansas. And it's going to be kind of a hybrid with both in-studio, scheduled in-studio and on-the-phone representatives. So, you know where I'm going with this, but I'm going to do it anyway. I want you all to be on hand for next week's program and for the ones I've got lined up in the coming weeks and months. And yet, at the same time, you do need to take care of yourselves. Why? Well, because between now and next week's program, something could happen. And you never know. It could be you that it happens to. I'm your host, John S., and I will be with you next week.

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1: This is Wade Brasky with the Chief Organizer's Report, Esther's Army. Talking to Katie Gladini about her I Spy sociological study of how conservative, largely evangelical Christian women were increasingly becoming the backbone of MAGA support was an eye-opener. Gladini has spent almost a decade interviewing people who were both big and small in the movement in order to get a grip on what was happening. Her interest has been piqued because she'd been raised in the milieu that produced many of these women. Coming from a family of evangelicals, a church, school, and religious college education, she had a later epiphany as she studied and lived in various cities around the world, but her earlier life gave her some legitimacy, a common language and experience that allowed her entry and understanding of these women. The end result was a book called Esther's Army, The Christian Women Who Power the American Right. This was a subject outside of my wheelhouse, but a source of no small amount of head-scratching over the years, especially because women seemed so critical to the MAGA base, but its misogyny in word and deed was often so horrific that almost any woman's support seemed a contradiction, especially in Trump world. Gladini helpfully broke the women into generations of leadership. In the earliest cohort, many of them had been inspired by Reagan, his charisma and speeches, and a somewhat more moderate conservatism. Subsequent generations saw themselves as bulwarks holding the fort against leftward drifts in a culture that they felt threatened the family, at least their more traditional view of the family. Some, as we have seen with Kristi Noem and Pam Bondi, were aggressive and take no prisoners. Becoming Esther's Army is part of their self-identification as bold, brave fighters. Esther in the Bible was a young Jewish woman living in the 5th century in Persia, now largely Iran, and won the affection of the king, becoming his queen while hiding her true identity. A court official convinces the king of a program to kill all the Jews under his rule, but her cousin challenges her to use her position to intervene. At the risk of her life, she does so, and the king spares the Jews and instead kills the advisor that had lobbied for extermination. In contemporary times, she has become the Joan of Arc for many conservative women, as they have also adopted personifications like Mama Bears in some camps as well. I was interested in Gladini's centering of so much of the emergence and sustenance of these women leaders at Jerry Falwell's Liberty University. Beginning as another Christian college and training ground for evangelicals, the school has become huge and a mecca for women wanting to put their religious convictions into political action. For a minute, I wondered if Progressive had any institutions that could serve as an alternative to Liberty, but then I realized that from a conservative perspective, all liberal arts colleges and universities are the alternative opposition. A group of women called the Blondes was dominant at one point in the late 20th century that included women like Laura Ingraham and Ann Coulter. More recently, a new generation of young women, who some call cute servatives, have been cultivated deliberately by groups that have sprung up like Turning Point, led by the recently assassinated Charlie Kirk. These women are influencers, and embed their conservatism in podcasts and videos that many younger women and mothers find helpful in their lives and careers, but carry the right's message. The Turning Point message that politics is downstream from the culture is one that is worth all of us thinking hard about, because the evidence of its truth seems characteristic of the current polarity of our politics and social views as well. It's impossible to dive into this world with Gladini and not agree that Trump and MAGA might come and go, but this vein of the American right that sees itself in reflection of Esther is very deep and will be part of the political and religious landscape for a long, long time. This is Wade Rathke for questions or comments. www.chieforganizer.org. You take it from here to there.
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0: Hey, this is Patrick Oliver, and you are back to another edition of Literary Nation Talk Radio. Thank you so much for tuning in and being a part of Literary Nation Talk Radio. We always have a great time on Literary Nation. Today's theme, wellness. Y'all hear me? Wellness, music, and poetry. Those are my themes for the day. We're going to talk about how to get yourself together utilizing fitness, physical fitness, and also, you know, music. You know, it's Black Music Month, so we're going to celebrate the cultural significance, the overwhelming cultural significance of Black music. And then lastly, I have a poet who's going to be on talking about poetry, his latest book of poetry. But right now in the studio with me is Brother Brandon Graves. Thank you. Braylon Graves. I'm sorry. Braylon Graves. Thank you so much for coming to Literary Nation, Braylon.
1: No problem. Thanks for having me.
0: Yes, definitely. Be fit.
1: Yes.
0: Training. But Brad, this is what I do with all the folks that come into Literary Nation. I got people listening all over the country.
1: Okay.
0: So my folks are nosy. They won't know who your folks, who your people, and all that kind of thing. Where you grew up at?
1: Okay. First of all, I'm Braylon Graves. I'm a full-time personal trainer. I grew up here in Little Rock, Arkansas. Went to Central High. Go Tigers. And I'm the owner and operator, sole operator of BeFit Training here in downtown Little Rock. And I also lead a local run club, walk run club called BeFit and Run. And we meet at least a couple times a month. But yeah, that's pretty much me.
0: Mm-hmm.
1: Went to A-State for college.
0: Okay, got you. And that's where you majored in PE, physical education?
1: Actually, I majored in sports management.
0: Sports
1: and
0: management.
1: Marketing.
0: Gotcha.
1: In college, I had no aspirations of being a personal trainer, believe it or not.
0: Gotcha. So, but growing up, you said sports management was something you had in mind.
1: Yes.
0: Any particular reason why you thought about sports management and marketing?
1: Well, one thing my dad always told me growing up, you know.
0: Let's give a shout out to Curtis Graves, yeah. A great artist, visual artist.
1: Yes, shout out to my dad. He always told me to find a career that I can, you know, don't mind going to and that I can enjoy. So I always liked playing basketball. So I figured, you know, me being close to sports, that would be a career that, you know, I would enjoy doing, you know. And so that's what I had aspirations out to do. That's what I went to college for. And, you know, God had other plans for me.
0: Mm-hmm. How was your college experience?
1: College was great. I love Jonesboro. I love A-State in itself. The city of Jonesboro, you know, not too much.
0: Right.
1: A-State in itself was great. Even though I didn't go through with, I finished college and I got my degree, even though I didn't do anything with sports management, I felt like I needed to go to college to be in the career I am now.
0: Gotcha. So you said it wasn't, the taste wasn't necessarily there for the sports management, so you decided to do something different? Or?
1: Yes. So, how it all started, I started working out myself.
0: Right.
1: When I started working out myself, I enjoyed it. I really liked it. I was able to make a change for myself and see a transformation. And so I made a transformation, and I had a friend in Jonesboro. She works for the news. Her name is actually Journey Taylor. You may know her. And she asked me, could I start training her?
0: Okay.
1: And I told her, like, no, I don't do that type of stuff. She said she'd pay me.
0: Right.
1: So I was like, okay.
0: Okay, right.
1: I'll see you tomorrow.
0: Right.
1: And so I trained her for about 3 months up until I moved back to Little Rock in 2019. And so I was like, that was pretty fun. I enjoyed it. She was able to lose some weight. I enjoyed training her. So I reached out to a few people and just said that I was going to be training on the side. And I was a full-time working at Target. And I was a manager and everything. So I thought that was paying all the bills and everything like that. So I just started training on the side. And I got tired of going back and forth between Target training. And so one day I just took the leap. And I went full time with training.
0: Oh wow! Leap of faith, entrepreneur.
1: Yes,
0: went ahead and did it, huh?
1: Yes, sir.
0: I mean, the certain level of confidence went with that too. You know, you had it down. The whole what it takes to be an entrepreneur, number of clients and things like that. So
1: yes.
0: That's what kind of led to it.
1: For sure, I was nervous, most definitely. And you know, I just always believed in taking that leap. And if you want to take the next step in life, you have to get out your comfort zone. So you know, I was comfortable where I was, and I was like, but this is not what I really want to do. And so that led me to just taking that leap of faith and pursuing my passion.
0: Mm-hmm. But, you know, when we think about fitness, personal training, oftentimes people think about it from, I want to look good. You know, but it's wellness witnesses on my radio show.
1: Yes.
0: We promote that. From your perspective, definitely looking good is important.
1: Yes.
0: We all want to look good, you know. But also there's a wellness component to
1: Sure.
0: Give me your perspective on it in terms of, you know, a personal trainer, you know, in fitness.
1: Yes, and that's it's funny that you say that. That is one of the results that a lot of people don't talk about. Of course, people talk about building the muscle and recompositioning their bodies, but they don't talk about how they're breathing better. Or how when they go to the doctor's telling them they used to be on all these meds, and the doctor's taking them off their meds or taking their levels down. Or even something as simple as people being able to play longer with their kids. Or I hear a lot of people go out of town and they couldn't, like somewhere like Vegas, and they couldn't walk around a lot because they were so tired. But doing exercising, walking, running, doing things like that, that simply helps boost your cardiovascular and helps you with your endurance, so you're able to do those simple things in life. Mm-hmm. Yeah, so that's actually what I love hearing, that my clients were able to go out of town and do that, play with their kids longer and do stuff like that, rather than, and I love hearing, you know, I built some muscle, you looking better, but ultimately it's about being healthy and just living a better lifestyle.
0: Mm. It's interesting you should say that, you know, about, you know, with the children, you know, being able to go out, enjoy your children, you know, movement, because we forget about, you know, those important components of how just being healthy can help you. I mean, once I was I travel a lot, and then one of my trips, you know, because I had a heavy piece of luggage, you know, kind of, I struggled with it. I said, I'm going home and get into my push-ups, my walk and everything, because I'm traveling all the time, you know, and picking up, and it makes a difference, because oftentimes I don't want to do carry-on. You know, sometimes I do want to do carry-on, but when I do the carry-on, I'm going to be lifted up. So just everyday simple things you're saying can be of great help. Yes. You know, tell me about the response that you've gotten from, you know, various ages. You know, folks who look good, you know, they're in their 20s, you know, then folks who may be in their 30s and 40s, and then, you know, people maybe in their 60s.
1: Yes.
0: Do you get kind of varying reasons why people come to you?
1: Oh, most definitely. Like you said, most of my 20-year-olds to early 30s, they're coming to me to just look better, you know, change their body, which, you know, I love
0: as
1: well. Because like you said, you look good, you feel good.
0: Yep.
1: And I would say most of my older clients, they're coming just because they know what working out can do with it for them. They want to build muscle, but not build muscle to look good. They want to build muscle to be healthier. Mm-hmm. You know, so I definitely, with the age groups, like you said, I definitely have my younger clients.

0: summertime. You know, folks be talking about trying to get that summer body. Mm-hmm. But is it too late for folks to get that summer body? Or, you know, summer getting started now. They got, you know, what do you say to them?
1: I wouldn't say it's too late to get their summer body, you know, but definitely start. I would say start somewhere. So right. If you start today, you can be setting yourself up for summer 2027. You know, I always encourage people to make fitness a part of their lifestyle and not just something temporary. So when summer comes around, you don't have to get ready for right. summer because you're already ready.
0: Yeah. Talk about nutrition is a big part of
1: very big part
0: of wellness and fitness. Mm-hmm. So you offer kind of tips or recommendations most for your clients?
1: Most definitely. So as I'm not a nutritionist, but as a full-time personal trainer, I'm able to guide my clients and give them tips from my experience with myself and past clients. But nutrition is a huge part of the fitness aspect. As far as if you want to, you can go to the gym for an hour and work out. But after the gym, you have to be putting in the nutrients to repair the muscles and build on the results that you want to see. Mm-hmm. So nutrition is just as important, if not more important, than the workout.
0: Mm-hmm. But, you know, 4th of July coming up, man. Folks going to want to eat good, you know, drink. What do you say to folks? You know, I'm big on nutrition. I've been, mm-hmm. you know, vegan, vegetarian for a number of years. I walk past yours, you know. Be fit. It's about every day. I walk every day and see the great work you're doing. That's one of the reasons I invited you on, because I want to talk about fitness. Hey, somebody I walk past every day. And I see the people enjoying what you do. But I want to stick with this nutrition thing a little bit, because, you know, health is a very important part us to think about, you know, ourselves. And we see our community, the Black community, really dealing with some major health challenges. And we're talking about exercise, and we're talking about food intake and things like that. How do you encourage people to balance the two?
1: Yes.
0: Together, the fitness and then the nutrition part. What's your recommendation?
1: My biggest recommendation is making fitness a part of your lifestyle and changing your mindset. You know, because if you look at fitness as temporary, you're just going to do something temporary. And right. when that motivation goes away, you're going to stop it. But if you change your mindset and say, okay, health is wealth. I want to look better and I want to feel better. Maybe I should change my lifestyle and change my eating habits and not think about it as dieting and just think about it as I want to live a healthier life. And when you're able to live a healthier life, when holidays come around, birthdays come around, vacations come around, you don't have to be so mindful of, oh, I can't eat this piece of cake, do this. You know, it's always funny when I'm going to a family outing, you know, my family see me eating a piece of cake or see me, they're like, can you eat that? I'm like, yes, I can eat that. I'm like, you probably shouldn't be eating it. But, you know, when you work out, quite often, like consistently, you eat clean consistently, it's okay to have a treat mm-hmm. every now and then and, right. you know, get those cravings that you may desire, mm-hmm. you know? So yeah. That's what I really encourage, just making it a part of your lifestyle and changing your mindset.
0: Right. Let's talk about Black men in health, physical fitness mm-hmm. and working out. Then we'll talk about women as well. Are you seeing, not necessarily a trend, but more consistency amongst Black men when you think about not just fitness, but wellness, just them being mindful of what it takes.
1: Most definitely. Mm-hmm. Most definitely. I think they're seeing it from their dads and their grandpas having the health issues and them not wanting to repeat those same patterns. In the last few years, you know, most of my training, I train mostly women. Mm-hmm. But I would say in the last 2 years, I've gained a lot of Black men and male clients in the gym. So definitely I feel like them seeing their parents go through those things and them not want to repeat those patterns, that's making it more alive in that community.
0: Mm-hmm. Tell us about women. You know, you said they're your main clients mm-hmm. and customers. Any particular reason why?
1: Yeah, I mean, women want to look good. And I feel like women are more mindful of health than some men, you know. Mm-hmm. And, you know, there may be like, you know, a double standard, but and I feel like women feel more comfortable training with a trainer. You know, men like, I don't need a guy to train me, you know, et cetera, et cetera. So that's the biggest reason I feel like, you know, mostly women go to a trainer.
0: Right, exactly. Again, this is Literary Nation. I'm talking to Brother Braylon about the importance of fitness, the importance of movement. When folks don't have to go through this hard nosed.

0: work out, like you just saying, you know, most of the time they don't want to be seen as not being buff and strong. But sometimes it could be just something simple. I saw, again, your people just doing walks and then picking up balls, throwing them. I'm not sure what those exercises were, but they seem pretty simple, but they seem it would get some work in.
1: Correct. Mm-hmm. And like you said, it doesn't all have to start off at these major extremes. Like, I never tell people, like, when you first start working out, I need you eating this every day. Stop eating this. Go to the gym 7 days a week. I ease them into it, try not to overwhelm their mind. And I find that way people are able to be more consistent with that, because instead of throwing all these things at them at once, when you tell them, okay, let's start off with working out 2 days a week and mm-hmm. walking 2 days a week mm-hmm. and take away some of these unhealthy, you know, eating habits, and able to basically take small baby steps to where if you make these small changes over time, they'll end up turning into big changes.
0: Gotcha. And big changes is what a lot of people want to see. A little bit of work, but big changes can occur.
1: Correct. Mm-hmm. Yeah, that's what they want to see.
0: Right. So if folks want to get in touch with you, what's the best way they can get in touch with you?
1: Social media is the best way to get in touch with me. My business Instagram is bfit.lr, and you can DM me. You can email me as well. And also, I have my booking link on my social media. That's my Instagram, the bfit.lr, and on Braylon Graves. Facebook, you can look me up as Braylon Graves, and that's BraylonGraves.
0: Mm-hmm. Wellness tips, you know, for folks, you know, right about now, early summer, we go into the summer, it's going to be hot. A lot of people say, it's too hot to be out there walking. It's going to be 95 degrees in the morning, 90 degrees in the morning, they're going to be 95 in the evening, you know, 100 to 90 all day long. Mm-hmm. What do you say, folks?
1: First, I would tell them, get up early, you know, before that humidity hits, before that heat hits, before the sun comes out. That's one way, you know, especially if you don't have the desires to go to a gym, you know. And I would say, you know, just start off with some mild walking. And, you know, as far as the nutrition aspect, make small changes over time to help you turn into big changes, you know. So if you eat something that you're not supposed to be eating every night, maybe you can cut that down to 4 nights a week.
0: Right.
1: And then once you start seeing how you're feeling from that, how you're looking better, you were able to be disciplined from that, maybe cut it down to two mm-hmm. times a week. And mm-hmm. eventually, you may be able to weed that whole desire out.
0: Mm-hmm. I've heard some people say after you eat, take a walk, eat a big dinner, take a walk. I mean, what's your take on that?
1: You said, say it again.
0: Some people have said after eating a big dinner, take a walk, okay. A short walk. What's your take on that?
1: Well, that is a good aspect. So with that, you're basically just burning off the calories you just ate. But that still doesn't change the food that you just ate.
0: Right.
1: So, you know, if you go to grandma's house and you get some yams, some macaroni, and some fried chicken,
0: right.
1: You know, you can go work off the calories, but you can't work off the fat and the cholesterol and the stuff that the fried
0: right.
1: food and the cheese, all that stuff does inside your body.
0: I got you.
1: Yep.
0: So you recommend baked food versus the fried chicken?
1: So if you I would say the healthiest option of chicken would be chicken breast. But if you're used to fried chicken, like I said, I take my clients in baby steps. How about let's try baked chicken first? And then from the baked chicken, let's go take the bone out and maybe try boneless, skinless chicken thighs, and eventually till we're able to work up to that chicken breast. Because chicken breast is ultimately just the healthiest type of chicken. But
0: right.
1: you know, like me, like I said, I switch back and forth. Some weeks I'm doing chicken breast. Some weeks I'm doing baked chicken, et cetera, et cetera.
0: Mm-hmm. Somebody had a question for me, man. I lost it. Doggone it. I lost it. It was something just related to young people.
1: Okay.
0: What's your recommendation in terms of young people in their hair? Because sometimes we think about young people, because they're young, they're in shape,
1: mm-hmm.
0: you know, but now we're seeing more and more statistics about obesity among young people,
1: yes.
0: diabetes, all sorts of things. What's your recommendation?
1: Them to start doing something now. If they start doing something now, it won't be as hard when they get older,
0: mm-hmm.
1: as well as them making those healthy eating choices now, you know, so like you said, when we were younger, they don't make food how they used to. When,
0: right.
1: You know, I don't know what the difference between the Doritos that we were eating back
0: right,
1: in the day to
0: right.
1: the Doritos now.
0: Teach, brother.
1: They're not making food the same anymore. So
0: mm-hmm.
1: Just weeding those things out their lives and just making, like I said, even with the young adults, the adults, just making those small changes over time. So, and those small changes will turn into big changes. So mm-hmm. that would be my best thing, especially with the younger folks.
0: All right. But any shout outs or last minute words you want to give the folks?
1: You know, like I said, if you need to reach out to me, my name on Facebook is Braylon Graves. My Instagram is bfit.littlerock. Shout out to everybody who supports me. Shout out to my wife. Shout out to my community. And that's pretty much it. I appreciate you having me.
0: Yeah, definitely, brother. I pass on Saturdays. I walk past, you know, on Saturdays. A quick minute. What is it? What's happening? Like a boot camp or something y'all do on Saturdays?
1: For the last 3 weeks, I've been having a boot camp. I have three more. The next one is this Saturday, June 27th. My next one after that is July 4th. And my last one is July 11th. That's we're going to actually have vendors there. It's going to be more than a boot camp that day. I'm going to have vendors, food trucks, and it's going to be kind of a big thing.
0: Oh, yeah. I need to catch up. What's the date on that again?
1: July 11th.
0: July 11th at B Fitness Training in the parking lot. I'm definitely going because I walk past there, so I will be a part of it. Bro, thank you so much for coming to the studio, sharing information. Come back in the middle of the summer so we can talk more about this, so we can see where people are. We'll do a wellness check on folks. How about that?
1: Cool. That sounds good.
0: All right. Take care, brother.
1: You too.
0: Appreciate you. I'm going to roll right into my man, Jose Holloway. No, keep it rolling. Keep it rolling. Yeah. Jose Holloway joining me here in studio. I'll put this camera in front of him so we can see him over here. What's up, brother Jose Holloway?
2: Yeah, what's up? What's going on, doctor? What's going on?
0: You know, y'all got something in common, sort of. Jose been posting some awesome pictures about his weight loss through physical fitness.
2: Yes, sir.
0: So you,
2: yes,
0: sir. So Brandon's personal trainer.
2: Shout out to you. Thank you.
0: Yeah.
2: For your service to us.
0: Yes.
2: Because we be needing it.
0: Yes, sir. Yes, sir. So, Brother Bray, again, thank you. Jose, thanks for coming in today, man.
2: Yeah.
0: And being a part of Literary Nation. It's Black Music Month, man.
2: Yeah, man.
0: And I want to talk about Black music with you and your perspective on it. But before we get started, like I asked Braylon, you know, folks who listen, who watch Literary Nation online or on radio may not know you like we know you. So tell folks, you know, who your peoples, who your folks, man. Let us know.
2: Yeah, yeah, absolutely, absolutely. Well, I'm Jose Holloway, director of bands, Little Rock Southwest High School. I'll now be going to Dallas, Texas.
0: Don't tell us that, man. Let us down, man. You're hating us, man. You're hating us, brother.
2: Well, you know, I can't lie.
0: You got to take the money, brother.
2: Yeah.
0: You're free agent.
2: You're right. But also a musician. I play trumpet, flugelhorn, French horn, whatever the case may be. You know, father of two beautiful children, Aria. She's 11. Mateo, he's 7. Married to my beautiful wife for 11 years. So, yeah, man.
0: Yeah.
2: That's me.
0: Yeah. Grew up on what side of town? In high school, did you attend?
2: I grew up south end, Little Rock. So this area right here, Broadway and Roosevelt, I attended Little Rock Central. Came out 2007, beautiful thing. My mom had me a part of your Say It Loud group, and it was amazing where I got to meet so many amazing people that I still know today,
0: And I'm glad you became a part of it. You became an integral part of Say It Loud because you're one of the youngest people in the group, when you came in. And it was interesting to see how you maturated in that process of being around older folks. They actually pushed you, I think, to a large degree.
2: Yeah, they did. Like, being able to see Tony Nash, bro. I'm like, oh, that's what the horn can do. Got it.
0: Right, exactly.
2: So I had to, do my homework because he clearly did his, So, yeah, most definitely. Being around all that was everything.
0: Right. Because when you came to Say It Loud, you really wanted to be a musician. Say It Loud was all about literature, creative writing. Your mother said, nah, there's a party. You need to be here. So it was interesting. And then she bought you the trumpet.
2: Yeah, exactly.
0: So that was your first kind of play.
2: And honestly, even that first instrument was thanks to Bob Caldwell, ran an organization called Play It Again, mm-hmm. where he would give students in need instruments, That's how I got my first horn.
0: Mm-hmm.
2: Technically, didn't buy my first horn until 11th grade. Gotcha. Found something at a pawn shop for $100 because the guy didn't know what he had. It was a Yamaha, step below a Yamaha Zeno, real good horn.
0: Right.
2: And, I was like, man, it won't play no notes. And I knew what was wrong with it, just the valve out of place.
0: Right, right.
2: As soon as I got up out of there, I fixed the little valves. It was good. $100 steel, man.
0: The crib,
2: I took that horn with me to college.
0: The crib was on.
2: Exactly, exactly.
0: You mentioned college. Where'd you go to college?
2: Went to Henderson State University down there, Arkadelphia, Arkansas.
0: Mm-hmm. Yeah. Was it a tough transition going from a young man growing up and going off to college? But Bailey did the same thing. He went to Arkansas State.
2: Yes, sir. Jonesboro. Good place. I mean, most definitely a tough transition, because when you go to a predominantly white institution, you got to come there with your head on straight. Like, you, whatever you believe, you got to stick to that, you know, because easily you could try to conform and, you know, try to be one thing or another. So for me, my answer to that was I joined a frat, you know, joined Phi Beta Sigma. That kept me grounded.
0: Right.
2: With, you know, brothers who look like myself. You right. know what I'm saying?
0: Right.
2: So, yeah, that probably was the hardest transition, because, you know, in high school, you could just be with your people and that's it. But, you know, college, right. especially if you go to a predominant white institution, yeah. it's going to force you to really come about your comfort zone. You
0: right.
2: know?
0: Let me jump back to Central High School. You played in the marching band at Central High School?
2: I did. I was on the trumpet my first year, then I switched to the French horn.
0: Mm-hmm. Any reason why you decided to make that switch?
2: It was a need. Wasn't a lot of people playing French horn, so me and my buddy Phil was like, hey, man, ain't nobody over there. Let's go help him out. Because it's an easy transition to go from trumpet to French horn. So, mm-hmm. And the rest is history. We both fell in love with it. He took his skills to UAPB, and I took mine to Henderson State. Mm-hmm. And the rest is history. Right. You know?
0: French horn, and what's the other horn?
2: The trumpet.
0: And so horn, the difference of the two, when you think about musicians, who can you identify the folks may know best for French horn and then the trumpet?
2: That's a good question. So as far as, since we're in Black Music Month, they'll definitely recognize my trumpet players when it comes to Miles Davis, Dizzy Gillespie, Lee Morgan, Clifford Brown. Guy rest his soul, we just lost him, Roy Hargrove, yes. You know what I'm saying?
0: Yeah.
2: Who was from Dallas, where I'm about to
0: yes.
2: go,
0: yes.
2: you know?
0: Yes.
2: He was the Booker T. Washington Credit of Performing Arts, to
0: yep.
2: be exact.
0: Yep.
2: French horn, you know, I'm still trying to learn. Like, I know there's some Black French horn players, but I don't know all of them.
0: Right.
2: But who I listen to, a British dude named Dennis Brain. I mean, mm-hmm. But, you know, French horn, I focus on the classical side.
0: Right, which is...
2: The trumpet, I focus on the jazz.
0: Yeah, side. Some of the classic artists you maybe listen to for the on the French horn.
2: Yeah, exactly. Dennis Brain is my go-to.
0: Is the one, gotcha.
2: That's my go-to. Oh,
0: yeah. Gotcha.
2: There are other artists, can't think of them off the top of my... Because I'm so into jazz right now.
0: Right,
2: you
0: right,
2: know what I'm
0: right,
2: saying?
0: Right.
2: I can't even think of classical cats. But I mean, if we're going classical, I could still go to Wynn Marsalis.
0: Yeah, definitely.
2: Any given moment. Yeah. I mean, anything he touches is just brilliant.
0: So. Right. Again, you're listening to Literary Nation Talk Radio's Wellness Wednesday. I'm enjoying being a part of Black Music Month, and we're talking about health and wellness as well. Jose, tell me, young people today, we talk about Black Music Month. You're a music a teacher. The influence of music on young people, Black music, and can we look at the, you know, a couple of genres, and you know, and how young people are embracing it? We know young people are embracing hip hop, trap. You know, can you help us is talk about each one of those and young right. people?
2: Yeah, because I and I'm glad you went here, because to me, the genres specificities are different. You know what I'm saying? If they were not, it would not be important to do a fully comprehensive music program. The main thing I've developed wherever I teach at, you know, if it's for a full year, is I do fully comprehensive. You know what I'm saying? I mean, we got to have our marching band.
0: Yep.
2: And in that marching band, I don't just focus on rap music. We going to play some old school. Right. And so think the elements. The one and only, right. Earth, Wind, and Fire.
0: Yeah.
2: We're going to play Michael Jackson, Prince. You know what I'm saying? Take It to My Ladies. We played Angie Stone last year.
0: Nice.
2: You know?
0: Nice.
2: We did Love by Keisha Cole, which, right. you know, I'll argue with anybody. That's one of the greatest written songs ever created. Because what other song, you know, that come on and everybody's singing
0: right.
2: in the club. Everybody knows the lyrics. And I don't care if they... 8 years old or 80. Everybody know. You understand what I'm saying, man? So, you know, but then I teach the military style, which are called marches. You know, one of the first composers of that was John Philip Sousa. Then we get to Carl King, which he wrote more circus marches. So if you think Barnum and Bailey's and all of that, then that is what marches are. So, because some of my kids might want to go military. So teaching them that style gets them ready for that field if that's what they want to do. Then we go to the wind ensemble, which that cracks open about November, December. That's more classical focus, but with the band. So, you know, through that, we'll play Bach or, you know, Robert W. Smith, you know, things of that nature. We're going to play some collegiate music you would have done. This particular year, we did a collegiate piece called Symphonic Dance No. 3 Fiesta by Clifton Williams, who was born in Arkansas. Traskwood, Arkansas, to be exact.
0: Right.
2: So, you know, just exposing them to that. Then on the jazz side of things, we did Duke Ellington and Count Basie and Chick Corea, you know.
0: The classics. Love it.
2: Classics, man. So that way they get a full comprehensive program. Then even in that jazz band, there's other genres you could do. Because, yeah, there's the classics, the standards. But then I also taught them, you know, because they said that, hey, we want to do a Rocket Body by Justin Timberlake. All right, now, if you're going to do, I grew up on that. So if you're going to do JT, you got to do it right.
0: Right.
2: So I said, let's listen to it. Check out the form. What's the form? They like, what's the form? Right. How many measures is the intro? How many measures is the verse? How many measures is the pre-chorus?
0: Right.
2: How many measures is the chorus? Did you notice a similarity between the chorus and the intro? They're the same thing. Just the difference is he's singing words at this part. When does he go to the bridge? You know what I'm saying? How does he move to the bridge? Does he go to the six?
0: Mm-hmm.
2: You know, so being able to teach them all of those things about popular music through that, it was a cool situation. So, yeah, genres to me is one of the biggest parts of my curriculum. Mm-hmm. I use all genres so I could try to interest everybody in everything. Because if I only do classical, then you're leaving out all this other, you know.
0: Brilliance.
2: Exactly.
0: Mm-hmm.
2: That I could really be pushing. Mm-hmm. But if I just focus on rap, well, I'm missing out on the technical side we could have been learning from Bach and Mozart and the greats.
0: Right.
2: So you need both.
0: Yeah. If you would tell people outside of who don't have a love for Arkansas like we do, about Arkansas musicians, who would you tell them to go to immediately? You know?
2: Man.
0: Yeah, I know it's a long list. But
2: it's a long list.
0: In the jazz, well, your favorite genre.
2: My favorite genre is jazz and gospel. So if we talking artistry, you got to listen to Art Porter, which I want to say he has recordings available. Hopefully he does, because that was a brilliant musician. Art Porter Jr. definitely does. He was world famous virtuosic saxophonist.
0: Yes.
2: We got Merlon Devine, who made it all the way to the DMV area.
0: Mm-hmm.
2: You know,
0: yeah.
2: He's obviously killing. Right. Rodney Block is obviously killing.
0: Right.
2: You know, we got D.D. Jones in this thing killing.
0: Mm-hmm.
2: Roosevelt Harris. The list goes on and on. Let's take it back to the old school. You got the Anthonys, Lee Anthony himself. Not a musician, but one of the greatest business minds to ever do it, to come out of Arkansas, working hand-in-hand with Stax, with their subsidiary. Record company, you know what I'm saying? So it goes deep, and then of course you got Tim Anthony, who is one of the most brilliant minds to ever do it.
0: Yeah,
2: you know, his brother Tony Anthony, brilliant songwriter.
0: Right. Yep.
2: Brilliant songwriter. Yep. So I mean, you know, I could go for days with a Curtis J.J. Adams.
0: Yeah.
2: You know what I'm saying? Brandon Doris.
0: Right.
2: You know, Dave Williams. Dave Williams the first had a place called Dave's Place where kids would come and be able to play jazz and stuff, but his health started going south. Well, Dave Williams II, his son, he about my age, he's keeping it going in Moody Blues along with Chris Parker. And then, you know, Chris Parker's wife, she's a jazz vocalist.
0: Yeah,
2: so
0: yeah.
2: I could go forever. I could go forever. Because I know all these people. I respect all these people.
0: Right, right. What about some old Louis Jordan people like that, you know? What do you think
2: exactly
0: about
2: that? Exactly. Yeah. I mean, that's the blues. Because he's from the Delta.
0: Mm-hmm.
2: Yeah, so Arkansas is a very important place in the Delta blues.
0: Mm-hmm.
2: Past 3 years, I've actually played the Louis Jordan Jazz Festival in West Helena.
0: Hmm.
2: Yeah.
0: That takes place every year?
2: Every year.
0: Uh-huh. Highly recommended?
2: Highly recommended. Mm-hmm. Brilliant artists. This past year, they brought two acts from Memphis who were dynamic.
0: Mm-hmm.
2: You know, and I was the only one from Arkansas.
0: Mm-hmm.
2: But they had me and my crew headlining. It was dope, man.
0: Mm-hmm.
2: It was dope.
0: Hey, again, y'all, this is Jose Holloway in the studio with me, former, I hate to say the word former, band leader, educator at Southwest Magnet High School.
2: Yes, sir.
0: With the bro is going to greener pastures because they made him an offer he couldn't refuse.
2: Yes, sir.
0: I'm just disappointed nobody made a counter offer, Jose. You know, somebody should have came with something.
2: That's true.
0: The city of Little Rock. I think people need to understand, too, what does it mean to have the arts developed in our community?
2: Right.
0: You know, and I want to give you a shout out for doing just that. You know, I doing my morning walk, I did a live video talking about
2: I saw that,
0: you know, in terms of it's important that people realize the economics of entertainment and the arts.
2: Right.
0: But you got to develop it.
2: Yes, sir.
0: And you develop it through, you know, young people.
2: Right.
0: And 5 years from now, them young people will be consumers, you know, and you got these major acts that want to come through here. Not just rap artists, but musicians who have come through here, and the crowd has not been what they need to be.
2: Right.
0: But we want big time jazz acts, you know, to come here on a consistent basis.
2: Exactly.
0: Not just once every year. The art, not to put them down, but the art port thing they do.
2: Exactly.
0: But it's like we got to wait a whole year to see a major concert. You know, so it's like we got to nurture and develop. And I'm gonna know your thoughts on that in terms of developing the music humanities here in Arkansas.
2: Yeah, right here in Arkansas. Yeah, I mean, you know, you touched on so many great things. And see, one thing I've also done is next Tuesday I'll be running Lorenzo Smith Camp. I've been doing it. This will be my fifth season.
0: Dope.
2: Fifth and final season. And it's always an amazing thing because Lorenzo Smith was a dynamic music educator in his time, you know.
0: Yes.
2: So for his wife, Sandra Smith, to believe in me these past 5 years, you know, I don't take it lightly. And what I do with that program is I teach kids as young as 6, 7 years old up to 18. And I put them together in the marching band. And each year we'll feature different artists. This year we're featuring Prince.
0: Nice.
2: And through that, that's how I'm giving back to the community, but because these kids don't pay a thing. They get to eat for free, be taught by me for free. And it's 9 a.m. to 3 p.m. It starts next Tuesday. Any kid could join. I just ask they bring their own instrument because I don't have enough for everybody.
0: Right.
2: Next Tuesday, June 30th, all the way up to Friday, July 10th, 9 a.m. to 3 p.m. Because Mosaic Templars is closed on Mondays.
0: Mm-hmm.
2: And then the concert is Saturday, July 11th. So that's what I do outside of just regular teaching during the school year. You brought up Art Port of Minors and Music, wonderful program. Get your kids involved in that if you can. They're still accepting applicants as well, Art Port of Minors and Music.
0: Right.
2: That program, I think, will start up. I don't think next week, maybe the week after, something like that.
0: Mm-hmm.
2: But anyway, that's a good one. But you brought up a good point. That's only during the summer. So what's during the year? So there's a great program over there at they're called the Baritone Jazz Foundation. They have something going during the year. Now, the only thing about Baritone Jazz Foundation is your child needs to already be a musician. They're not necessarily teaching them from first note or anything, which there's nothing wrong with that. Honestly, in my opinion, Baritone Foundation answered something that we really needed. You know, I don't think we needed more beginner education anyway. That should be the school systems.
0: Mm-hmm.
2: You put something on the school, goodness gracious.
0: Right, right.
2: But there wasn't enough outlets for us jazz musicians. Because, see, that's what Say It Loud did for me.
0: Mm-hmm, mm-hmm.
2: You know, being able to be exposed to Tony Nash, you know. And mind you, he was on the high school at that time.
0: High school.
2: But that was the baddest trumpet player I heard at that time. Mm-hmm. And I'm not even going to say of that age. No, that's the coldest musician I have met, other than Merlon Devine himself.
0: Who, right.
2: You know. Other than Merlon Devine, the coldest musician I had ever had the pleasure of doing business with. Your thing went away. But anyway, the most brilliant musician I had met as a high school kid, Tony Nash. So that's what Say It Loud did for me. Now imagine if Say It Loud could have had a program where, okay, we at this jazz spot or this club or whatever, and every month we running our own jam session or whatever. Well, that's what Baritone Foundation figured out. Once a month, last Saturday of every month, they do a jam session, and they welcome the high school jazz musicians
0: nice.
2: To be a part of it. So that's how they answered that question. And then who else do I know? Chris Parker, Dave Williams, they do some beautiful things, because at Moody's Brew or whatever it's called, they do a weekly jam session, or maybe however often it is, they do jams at Moody's Brews. And then they also go to different school under the Arkansas Arts Council, and they'll give their time to multiple schools as well. Oh. Who else do I know?
0: This is Patrick. Hold on a second, please. Thing.
3: Yes, sir.
2: For the most part, that's pretty much it as far as what's already happening. Now, what do I think needs to be added to this? Because these are brilliant things that's already happening. Now, how can we come up with ways that the students can actually start gigging? I think there needs to be a program here, or a couple of these programs already exist, just collaborate together. That would be a great thing, you know. And I know you have the mindset, the business mind, to help these people put it together. One thing I would like to see here in Little Rock is the opportunity these kids can play their own gigs and have their own opportunity to sit in a jam session format on a more frequent basis. And that's something that could easily be done. And we also need an opportunity for students to receive improvisation clippings. Mm-hmm. And that's something I definitely wouldn't have minded teaching. Improvisation clinics where the kids can really learn how to improvise, because you and I both know the most important part about jazz and poetry is the improvisation.
0: Exactly.
2: Being able to come up with it freely off the dome, you know. That's the brilliance that is hip-hop when they do the freestyle, for instance. So improvise is our musical way that we freestyle, just like the rap artists freestyle, you know. So to me, those two things need to also be added to what's already happening.
0: Mm-hmm. Jose, we got about 60 seconds left. I want you to just give folks an idea of some of what they can do with young people in terms of music, and then leave us with a wellness tip.
2: Okay. So when it comes to music with the young people, just put them in somebody's musical organization. You know, school is a great place to start for sure, because, you know, there's somebody there at that school who knows music. I don't care if it's a choir, orchestra, band, just put them in the organization. Not only is it fun, not only does it make the kids smarter because it's scientifically proven, raises test scores, because it's connecting so many things in the brain when it comes to literacy, mathematics, language, all the things. But most important in all of that, it gives the students the opportunity to go to college that maybe would not have had an opportunity to go to college. I've helped these students raise $15 million worth of scholarship offers during my 6 years at Southwest High School. And I'm not talking I had, you know, 30 seniors graduate each year. We talking just this past year, I only had about 8 seniors graduate. Last year, I only had 10 seniors graduate, you know. But they're getting big dollars because I prepared them on the solos, the scales, and everything they need to give the college director exactly what they're looking for. Mm-hmm. Already. That would be my main thing for my parents. Now, as far as the
0: wellness tip. Give me a wellness tip. 30 seconds.
2: Real quick, drink more water. play music. It keeps you engaged while you walking that treadmill or walking. Like I saw your live, brother, you was walking outside. I love walking.
0: Me too.
2: It's my favorite thing. I try not to run too much, honestly. I'd rather walk briskly. Just keep walking. Keep honestly, moving. Keep your body moving. A lot of people just live sedentary lifestyles on the job, which is fine, but to answer that, to, you know, circumvent that, make sure you're moving your body in some type of regular exercise regimen. At least, I say 3 or 4 times a week, you know, right. Just move your body.
0: Uzi Holloway, thank you so much, man, for coming in here. Before you leave Arkansas, you got to come back in Literary Nation, man. We talk some more. When you leaving?
2: July 15th, brother.
0: You out of here soon. So
2: yes, brother.
0: Yeah, so if you can find some time, one of these Wednesdays before you leave, so we can shoot, you know, chop it up some more, because I want young people to understand there's a relationship between, like you mentioned, literacy and music. You know? And we want to use your skills, even though you're gone. You can drop some kind of nugget on us before you leave, brother. I really appreciate that. Well, thank you again, Jose, for coming to Literary Nation.
2: Yes,
0: we appreciate you, brother.
2: Man, appreciate you.
0: All right, take care. Peace. Hey, that was Jose Holloway. I'm glad he came in too. He dropped some knowledge. This is gonna be on Facebook Live, so you can watch it a little bit later. But on the phone we now my good friend Zell Miller. What's up, brother Zell? How you doing, man?
3: I'm good, brother. Can you hear me okay?
0: I hear you just perfect.
3: Perfect.
0: Yep. Thank you so much, man, for calling Literary Nation.
3: Thank you for inviting me.
0: Yep. Zell, for folks who don't know you, tell us a little bit about you, your upbringing, who your folks, who your people.
3: Yes, sir. Zell Miller III, so there's Zell Miller Jr., that's daddy. Vernell Miller, daddy lives with me now. Vernell Miller, that's mama. She passed away, coming up on 11 years. We got roots in Bastrop County. That's the Shane, that's my mom's side. And Miller's in Clark, which have roots in Brownsville, Tennessee, and Mansfield, Ohio, which is where I was born.
0: Yeah. Zell, congratulations for being named Poet Laureate of the City of Austin, Texas. Tell me, when you got that good news, brother, how did it feel?
3: It was everything, man. I put a lot of work into the city, over 30-plus years of being an artist in the city, and so to be acknowledged that way, man, it's been everything, and they've extended it for one more year. So it was a two-year assignment, and they've extended it for one more year, so I'll be going into 2028. So I'm super excited.
0: Nice. You must be doing something right, brother. Get that third, get that extension, as they say, added to it. Must be doing something right. Zell, poetry. What got you into poetry? You know, did you hear something on the radio? You see something in the public? What made you say, hey, I want to share some words too?
3: You know, I never thought that because I had really awful teachers when I was in high school who tried to talk me out of it. So I never thought that I was a writer, but I've loved words since I was young. I used to like to sit with my mom and be with her friends instead of my dad and their friends, because my mom didn't tell the best story. And when they got ready to use what in big words, they would spell it. And so I started, you know, thank God for something like, you know, Sesame Street. You know, at 2-3 years old, I was able to understand what sounding on a word meant. So I was reading by the time I was 3 years old.
0: Oh, wow.
3: I've loved words all my life.
0: Wow. That's beautiful, man.
3: Yes, sir.
0: Pull that book out, because I want you to read something before we get off the air. I will read something from that from that new book. I had the pleasure of working with Zell. He's truly an artist, truly understand the power of the spoken word and what the spoken word should do. It should move us in a positive direction. We worked together last year at the Austin African American Book Festival. We were asked to do a workshop together. And this is how powerful this brother is. You know, we had one phone call about this workshop. We shared a few words, and I'm like, is that enough, man? I think we need to talk a little bit more. And you basically said, man, we're going to do this. We got this. And I'm like, all right. You know, I had my doubts now, because, you know, typically I'm on the phone with somebody 2 or 3 times. But you were like, no, man, I do this. This is what I do. You do your part, I'm going to do mine. And I appreciate you for that. You know, for reminding me of the genius that's in spoken word artists like yourself.
3: Well, man, it was the workshop on Nikki Giovanni. So that makes it very easy.
0: Yeah, and it was a beautiful piece, and the young people responded accordingly. You know, their parents loved every minute of the workshop, and most of the parents sat in on the workshop as well. You know, so again, thank you. Title of that new book?
3: The title of the new book is Often Indigenous Often.
0: Often Indigenous. One more time, repeat that title.
3: Often Indigenous Offspring.
0: Got you. What it just recently came out?
3: Yeah, it came out in April, man. So my first book ever, first book of poetry, so I'm super excited.
0: Came out National Poetry Month, perfect timing.
3: Yes, sir, absolutely.
0: So definitely want you to share something for us, you know, from the new book, so we can, you know, just hear a little something.
3: Yeah, I'll give you just a little bit of something, man. So let's see. This is about my wife. It is called My Love Supreme in A Minor. Tell me of the many moons constructed that were inspired by your smile. Tell me of the thousands of sunsets that were mere reflections of your eyes. We dance in free verse. We talk in constructed movement. When you are near, catch me there, hovering, right above boiling. That is how you leave me. When you enter the room, one would believe you enter to an orchestrated progression led by violins and cellos. As a child of the 70s, me, that was the soundtrack of the heart. But you didn't enter that composition. No, my love, there are no strings. Like Peter Brady when he saw Carrie Hathaway. No, no strings like when Lionel Jefferson saw Jenny Willis. No, when I saw you, my heart sings of deep-suited Southern 808 bass drums with trippy hi-hats and Bootsy Collins Astro bass lines. Dude, I'm talking about spanky Southern fried funk produced by Dungeon Family head Rico Wade. Hard hitting like that, yeah. We talking about drums. When you announce yourself as quietly as you do, I hear pounding drums, perfected percussion, passages, yeah. When I see your face in those eyes, I hear kungas, bongos, timbales, clavos, maracas, cowbells, all moving in a spinning magical motion, vibrating, and all turned past in, like when you're talking to family members and your accent pushes through, the volume of your beauty is deafening. And I would gladly lose hearing and all senses for one single kiss.
0: Yes, sir. Yes, sir. Beautiful piece, man.
3: Thank you, brother.
0: So your latest collection of poetry, tell me about its, how do you consider it in terms of a blend?
3: Go ahead.
0: You go ahead.
3: I was gonna say it was interesting to try to sit down for a first book. You know, I thought maybe I could write a book, but what I started to do is pull back from years and years of poetry, and I have so much of it. And so it's a mishmash, a hodgepodge of over 25 plus years of writing.
0: Yeah. And through, you know, you just being with different organizations and individuals, so that's where the poetry kind of derived from, some of the spoken word events or just life experiences.
3: Yeah, I would say life experiences, and also I'm a theater artist. That is my main trade. I started writing poems and turning them into plays because I couldn't get cast. You know, back in the day in Austin, Texas, they would do one black play a year, and one was a drama, and then the next year was a musical. So I don't sing. And then the big theater company started bringing in out of state actors to get those roles. So I found my lane in getting with smaller theater companies, creating my work, and then having my own work produced. So as of today, I have 12 full new plays that have been produced in the city of Austin and also in different parts of the country.
0: Oh wow! So from your poetry.
3: Yes, sir. Yes, sir. And that's the way that I write is I start to play with like a poem, and I use poetry because the play for Colored Girls Who Consider Suicide, when Rainbow Is Enough by Anasaki Change, had such an impact on my life when I was 17 years old and I saw it. Then when I got the script, the way it was written, it didn't look like a play that I'd ever seen before. And so that has inspired me to do the work that I do.
0: We got a couple of minutes. We got about a minute left. If folks want to find out more about you, how do they get in touch with you?
3: They can hit me up on Instagram. It's Miller, M-I-L-L-E-R, Zell, like zebra, E-L-L, on Instagram. Or if they want a signed copy of the book, they can email me at poet, P-O-E-T, Zell, Z-E-L-L, at gmail.com.
0: And hit that website again for us, or IG?
3: Yes, sir. On Instagram, Miller, M-I-L-L-E-R, Zell, Z-E-L-L, on Instagram.
0: And folks, you go to my Facebook page or IG page, you'll see I've tagged him on a couple of posts announcing him being on a Literary Nation Radio. So, brother, again, thank you so much. Very quickly, your appearance at this weekend at the Austin African American Book Fest. Tell us about that.
3: Yes, sir. I will be going on at 3:00. I'll have a 30-minute set. I will be there all day, though, Patrick. I know, Sis Roz was like, I told her I wanted a table. She was like, features don't get tables there. Like, I need a table. I need to be there all day. You know what I'm saying? So I will be there all day at a table, but I am doing a feature set at 3:00 p.m. In the big auditorium.
0: Yep, it's Zell Miller at this weekend, Saturday, at the Austin African American Book Festival. You'll be sharing his new book and just his perspective on the creative writing process. And then it's the 20th anniversary of the Austin African American Book Festival. Nicole Hannah-Jones, John Bryant, just a lot of great folks are going to be there joining Zell. The children's area, the kids zone, I'm the MC in that area. Vanessa, Brian Newton will be there. Who else is going to be there with me? Brenton Jackson will be there. Just a lot of great fun. You got family and friends in Austin. Tell them to go to the Austin African American Book Festival this weekend. Hey, folks, I'm out of here. Zell, give me a wellness tip before I get out of here.
3: Wellness tip is walking, man. I've been walking 3 miles the last several months, and good for my health, good for my mental health. Allows me to breathe, and I get into what they call attached to your blues and greens, which is that blue sky and the green trees and that grass.
0: Yeah, and Zell, we want to try to get you down here to Little Rock, Arkansas. You're right after, right up the street, so we got to bring your new book to and introduce it to Little Rock. I would love if we could make that happen.
3: I would love that, man. Absolutely.
0: All right, brother. Take care. Peace.
3: Yes, sir. See you this weekend, family.
0: Yes, sir. Hey, this is Patrick.
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6: Hello and welcome to Conversations with Mina. My guest for today is Janice F. Kearney, and today we will be discussing her book called Only on Sundays, Mahalia Jackson's Long Journey. Welcome, Janice.
7: Thank you. Thank you for having me. I'm happy to be here.
6: Before we begin, Janice, tell us a little more about yourself.
7: Oh, goodness. I'm old, so there's a lot, but I am a writer. I'm an Arkansas native, and I write about the South a lot. I like memoir writing. I like nonfiction writing, biographies, and I also do fiction. I like historical fiction. So that's kind of who I am. My mentor and shero is Daisy Bates, who everyone knows is a civil rights legend for Arkansas and the country. And I published her newspaper for several years before I became the personal diarist to President Clinton. So those are, the main things that I've done over the years. But writing is the most important thing.
6: So before we begin discussing your book, tell us how this all happened. How were you able to basically, I don't even know if you'd call it a memoir. What would you call it, a memoir?
7: No, I would definitely call it a biography.
6: Oh, sorry, a biography. Yeah. It's, uh-huh. How did this happen? How were you able to write such a...
7: It's very interesting how this book happened. Actually, my husband and I had lived in Chicago for several years. And while I was in Chicago, I met a couple who lived in the home that was owned by Mahalia Jackson.
6: Wow.
7: And while we were there, they invited my husband and I to dinner. We went there, and that's when I found out it was her home, and he had still had some memorabilia, some papers, some boxes of little different things from her that had been left in the house. And knowing that I was a writer, he asked if I was interested in writing something about her, because there hadn't been a lot written on her. And I said, yes, of course. So he said, okay, if you promise to write about her, I will, you know, donate this to you. And he did. And I didn't write right away, but a few years later, I did start researching, went to New Orleans, where she was born and spent her childhood. And then I was just intrigued by her life story. So that's when I decided, let me go on and finish this book. And that happened to be right before COVID. So during COVID is when I really dug into completing the book.
6: So what year was this that you were able to get boxes of her papers and memorabilia?
7: This was probably 2007. It was a long time before I actually started on the book, because I was I had other books that I was working on, so I kind of put it on the back burner.
6: Mm-hmm.
7: And then maybe 10, 12 years later, I started digging in.
6: And how do you know how long your friend was living in the house, and the fact that he preserved all of her papers?
7: Yes, he actually moved into the house right. It might have been even before she passed away. It was the year that she passed away, which was 1972. So he had been living there a long time.
6: Wow. Mm-hmm. Okay, so you said that she was born in New Orleans. Her mom died at a very early age, and she was interestingly born with crooked legs.
7: Mm-hmm.
6: How did she end up being raised by her aunt? The particular aunt, Aunt Duke, because she had several aunts.
7: She did, and they were very close. When her mom passed, her aunt Duke, everyone called her Duke because she was very strict. They thought that she acted like a general or a duke, mm-hmm. the way that she treated everyone. And she decided that, or she said that Mahalia's mother wanted her to take care of her, to keep her and her brother. Mahalia had a brother also. So, and she did. She raised her. And Mahalia's mother was a really soft woman, really loved Mahalia, let her get away with a lot,
6: mm-hmm.
7: Kind of coddled her. But Duke was just the opposite. Just the opposite. She demanded a lot of Mahalia, even when she was very young. She was raised by two very different people. One, her mother, who loved her and showed her how much she loved her and was really tolerant of her. And then her Aunt Duke, who was not tolerant. She was quite intolerant, and she demanded a lot of Mahalia when she was young. You know, some people would say too much probably of a child, but that was who she was.
6: Wow. So was her father in her life?
7: Her father was not really in her life, but Mahalia Jackson made sure that when she was really young that she wanted to meet her dad. She knew that he lived around the corner, or he worked around the corner from her, and she made a point of going there and introducing herself to him. He was a barber. He had mm-hmm. a barber shop. So she went down and introduced herself to him, and would sit there and just watch him, just look at him.
6: Mm-hmm.
7: That was her father, and she was really enthralled of her father, who I understand was a very good-looking man. But he didn't really have that fatherly touch. He didn't mm-hmm. really spend any time with her. She wrote that he would give her a dime sometimes when she'd come and spend the afternoon with him. And I think once he purchased some shoes for her.
8: Wow. And for her, it was just, I'm just glad to be in your presence.
7: Yeah, she was very excited about it. And later they would have a relationship.
8: Okay. Interestingly, she was very smart and a tomboy.
7: Mm-hmm.
8: And she loved to sing and dance.
7: Yes.
8: But she also had those crooked legs.
7: She had crooked legs, but they didn't keep her from dancing and singing and having fun. She was a fun-loving young person. She went to work really early, like I said, Aunt Duke. So she would go to the white family's homes, and she'd help her aunts with cooking and cleaning and taking care of the kids. She'd do all of that. But the kids really loved her because she liked having fun. She liked dancing and singing and all of that. And she would, she was very athletic,
8: mm-hmm.
7: even with her legs. And she loved baseball. She was really good at baseball. And she always also liked to fight, so she would get into fights with boys and usually won.
8: And what's interesting, when you said, you mentioned that she started working early mm-hmm. to help the family
7: mm-hmm.
8: Because they actually needed the income. What I found interesting in your book was the fact that she stopped attending school at the age of 8 or 9.
7: Mm-hmm. Yes, education was not at the top of their list of things that needed to be done by kids.
8: Mm-hmm.
7: I don't think anybody in the family had graduated from high school at that point. So Aunt Duke said, you're going to have to help. You're going to help bring in money to the house.
8: Mm-hmm.
7: And she took her to work with her. I think Aunt Duke was the first person she started working with. After that, she worked with some aunts. And after that, she would find jobs for her in hotels, at other people's houses. She would just keep her busy. She stayed busy all the time, bringing in money.
8: Did she have a love for gospel music early?
7: She did love gospel, but she also loved everything else, too.
8: In between, huh?
7: Yes. She had to make a big decision.
8: Right.
7: Is it going to be gospel, or is it going to be some of this music that I hear on the streets of New Orleans,
8: mm-hmm.
7: which she absolutely loved.
8: Mm-hmm.
7: She loved the funeral music, those marching mm-hmm. Band music. She loved the jazz, the blues, the honky-tonk, all of that. She heard it all.
8: Mm-hmm.
7: She had a great love for all these different types of music. But her parents, her mother, as well as Aunt Duke and all of the rest, they were very religious. They all went to church, and they told her, her mom told her, look, you're going to have to make a decision. What do you want to do? You want to sing gospel and, go to heaven when you die and all that,
8: mm-hmm.
7: or do you want to stay on the other side? And she made her decision. She would sing gospel.
8: She also joined the church choir at a very, very early age.
7: She did, much earlier than they allowed any children to join at that point. But she had this voice that was larger than, some of the grown-ups.
8: Like she's 6 years old,
7: yes,
8: and she's able
7: yes.
8: to just belt it out.
7: Oh, belt it out, because people would come from all over the neighborhood and stand outside the church when they knew she was singing.
8: Wow.
7: To listen to her. And it was just amazing. And everyone said, oh my God, this girl, what is she going to do with that voice she has?
8: Mm-hmm.
7: And I think even then, early on, she started thinking about what she wanted to do, because she definitely wanted to sing. That was a definite. But she also wanted to be a nurse. That was the other thing that she wanted
8: right.
7: to do.
8: And I was going to say, she always had that desire to want to help and heal people.
7: Mm-hmm.
8: And like you said, that's why she wanted to become a nurse,
7: mm-hmm.
8: even with her limited education.
7: That's right. That's right.
8: She still had a heart.
7: She had a heart. And she, she loved people, and she loved helping people, like you said. So when she turned 16, that was the year that one of her aunts came down from Chicago. We all know about the migration. People would leave the South and go up
8: mm-hmm.
7: to the North and
8: mm-hmm.
7: get jobs and work and all that. So her aunt lived in Chicago. She had a couple of aunts that lived in Chicago. And one of her aunts came home that year and said, I really think you'd like Chicago, I think you should think about coming back with me when I go back.
8: Mm-hmm.
7: Somehow Mahalia had got a clipping of a medical school, not medical school, but nursing mm-hmm. school.
8: Nursing, in Chicago?
7: In Chicago. And she told her aunt about that, and her aunt said, oh, yeah, they have all kinds of things that you can do. You should think about coming up. And she just set her mind on it. I'm going to do this.

0: affair. It was. She had her son, her only son, Fred, had gone up, and he was going up to follow music because he loved music. Mm. So he was going to go up there, and he did get into music, but he died while he was up there. He got into something and died.
1: Right, but he wasn't into gospel music, right?
0: No, he wasn't.
1: He was into that devil music.
0: He was into that devil music, and he would come back home from Chicago and sneak and share that devil music with Mahalia. When nobody was listening, they would be in there listening to that kind of music.
1: Mm-hmm. So it's really interesting with her. I mean, she didn't even have humble beginnings. I don't even know what you could call it.
0: It was
1: below humble beginnings.
0: Yeah, it was hard.
1: She always envisioned a larger life for herself, even though, you know, the jobs that she had was mainly domesticated work. Mm-hmm. But she, what I really admired about her was she just knew.
0: Yeah.
1: She knew the type of life that she wanted to live, and she did not allow what society would deem as limitations to shrink herself or her dreams.
0: Not only society, but her family.
1: That too.
0: Because they didn't know to think bigger like that. They understood what the limitations usually are, so they wouldn't have expected, you know, who she would become later on in life. But yeah, she had made it up in her mind what she wanted. And she also had one of her aunts was considered a seer.
1: Hannah.
0: Yeah, Hannah. And she told her that you will one day walk with queens and kings. And that just glommed on to Mahalia. She never forgot that. She believed that completely. Mm-hmm. She said, yeah, I'm going to do that one day. I don't know how I'm going to do it, but that's going to become a reality. So she worked toward that.
1: And then also she told her she wouldn't always have those crooked or crippled legs.
0: She absolutely did, and that became truth as well.
1: She was originally supposed to go to Chicago after, I guess, the tug of war. She relented.
0: She did.
1: Her aunt
0: Aunt Duke finally relented because she couldn't, you know, I don't think she was going to win that one.
1: Mm-hmm.
0: I think Mahalia would have found a way, even if she had to run away or whatever. And I don't think Aunt Duke wanted that. So she finally gave her her blessing. Not verbally, but, you know, said, okay, go on. And so she did. She left. She and her aunt left on the train and went from New Orleans to Chicago.
1: Was she, once she ended up in Chicago, was she surprised by the initial differences in the Jim Crow South and Chicago?
0: She was very, very surprised. She couldn't believe it. That first there were cabs, and she could ride in a cab.
1: Mm-hmm.
0: A white cab driver would stop and pick her up and take her wherever she needed to go.
1: Mm-hmm.
0: And then her aunt said, "We're hungry. Let's get some coffee and eat before we get to the house." And so they stopped at a restaurant, a little cafe, and she was served by white people. She sat in the cafe and was served, and that was something she wasn't used to. So yeah, there were a lot of differences as far as how people treated her, other than the way that she had been treated in New Orleans.
1: Right, which was highly segregated.
0: Highly, yeah.
1: And was she also surprised by the living standards of Aunt Hannah? Was it what she expected?
0: No, it was absolutely not what she expected. It wasn't what Aunt Hannah had kind of given her the idea of things were going to be like. When she got there, Aunt Hannah's son, I think it was her son, was there, and he had a room. The sunroom, I think, was where he stayed. There were two rooms, I think, where people actually lived. And the kitchen was where Mahalia ended up sleeping. She slept in a little corner of the kitchen. And that wasn't at all what she expected. That wasn't what Hannah had told her either. So she, you know, said, okay, you know, I'll accept that. I'm going to be going to nursing school anyway, so I'll be at school most of the time. Well, that didn't happen either.
1: Right. But also, before you talk about that, there were multiple families living in this house. Not just a son. It was a wife and other children. And so

0: it's almost like, even though she had a very humble situation in New Orleans, this was...
1: Yeah, yeah. Because they had their own.
0: Right.
1: Even if if they were poor, they didn't have to worry about other families.
0: Right, and sleeping in a kitchen.
1: Yeah.
0: And, yeah, you have an aunt that comes and tells you, oh, everything is wonderful in Chicago.
1: Yes,
0: there's more opportunities.
1: Yes,
0: you can do this. And I'm sleeping in a kitchen.
1: Right. Absolutely, absolutely. So, yes, she was disappointed, but she was the kind of person she could see good in everything. So mm-hmm. she said, okay, well, this is not what I wanted or expected, but I'm going to make the most of it. I'm still going to keep my dream, you know. It's going to be front and center. I'm going to get to where I need to go, one way or the other.
0: So well, did she ever end up going to nursing school?
1: She did not, because Hannah lost her job. And Hannah needed her to go to work and told her, you can go to nursing school later on. Right now, we really need you to bring in some money. So it wasn't much different from Aunt Duke, the way that she had been raised down with Aunt Duke. She had to help out.
0: Right.
1: She had to be a part of the income. And she did. She found jobs there. One was a job with a white family. As a washerwoman or a laundry woman, and she would go there and wash loads and loads and loads of dirty clothes mm-hmm. and on her hand with her
0: with the washing board
1: and hang them out in the middle of the winter. You know, you've never done it. I've done it. When you hang clothes in the winter, your hands actually just freeze because everything is wet.
0: Wow.
1: You know, so she had to do that on a regular basis. She did that. She worked for a canning company for a while as well. She worked in a hotel for a while. So she was doing basically the same things that she had been doing in New Orleans.
0: But didn't Hannah also talk to her about becoming a beautician? Because that was...
1: She did tell her that beauticians made a lot of money.
0: Mm-hmm.
1: And that was something that she could do because Black people really... You know, they spent money.
0: Like to get their hair done.
1: And that was a good thing because that was something that Mahalia learned that she was really good at. Mm-hmm. And she built up her clientele so much until she had enough money where she could hire workers. She had people working for her.
0: Right.
1: So she became quite well known with her beauty shop.
0: Did she find a church home in Chicago?
1: She finally did. She did. She looked for a while, and she had some problems with some churches. She was trying to find a church that where she could actually sing at. She wanted to keep up her singing, but a lot of the churches there would not accept her as a singer in their church because they didn't like her singing. They didn't like that New Orleans-type gospel. There was too much... oomph to it. There's too much
0: just
1: movement.
0: Too down home.
1: Yeah.
0: So we could take a little down home, but not all this.
1: Absolutely. So it took her a while, but she actually was able to finally end up at her church where they liked her singing. They brought her in. She joined a group. The pastor's sons had a group, and she became a part of their group, and it mm-hmm. was really successful. They went all over town and outside of town singing.
0: Within the first 2 years of her being in Chicago was the beginning of the Great Depression.
1: Mm-hmm.
0: Was she out of work during that time?
1: She was, she and everybody else, I think, was out of work. I'm trying to remember whether she worked during that time.
0: I think she had all different types of jobs.
1: She had
0: multiple jobs.
1: Things.
0: I think she was a laundress, and that's when she worked at the hotel, too.
1: Yeah, yeah. But I think the laundry was the one that
0: the
1: she
0: main
1: did
0: one.
1: Mostly.
0: Mm-hmm.
1: Yeah. But she was helping out. Again, she had to help out. All of her money went to helping Hannah and their family.
0: Mm-hmm.
1: But when she wasn't doing that, Mahalia, who was a missionary at heart, she was helping people that couldn't eat. She would go to the church and she would cook and she would feed people. So the pastor just absolutely loved her because she was such a big help. She would coordinate things and say, let's feed these people. And they loved her cooking.
0: Mm-hmm.
1: You know, she was an excellent cook. So yes, she really played an important part for the church during that time, because a lot of people were in need.
0: And then also you wrote in your book, Only on Sundays, Mahalia Jackson's Long Journey, that people lost everything.
1: They did.
0: Including their hope, mm-hmm. as well as their faith.
1: Mm-hmm.
0: And the church and the ministers needed, they were needed more,
1: yes.
0: in cities during that time. And I think that's why she really had that passion.
1: Right, right.
0: For people.
1: Mm-hmm. She did, she did. I mean, she was the right person for that time.
0: Because such a time as this?
1: Yeah, such a time as this. Not only did they need the food and the help, but they also needed that hope, and she could give them that. She could talk anybody into just about anything, because she believed it. When,
0: right.
1: when she shared her feelings with people, people started feeling better about things.
0: And like you said, she found the right church and
1: yes.
0: the right pastor,
1: mm-hmm.
0: Pastor Leon Jenkins of
1: mm-hmm.
0: Greater Salem
1: mm-hmm.
0: Baptist Church.
1: Mm-hmm.
0: And what was really interesting about him is how he worked out a way to help his congregation, because, you know, it was the Great Depression.
1: It was.
0: By asking those who were more financially
1: mm-hmm.
0: able to
1: mm-hmm.
0: support those who were less by giving, you know, food, clothing,
1: right.
0: housing,
1: right.
0: and nursing to those that couldn't help themselves. So
1: mm-hmm.
0: it was a great pairing of those two,
1: pairing.
0: Or partnership.
1: Yeah. He appreciated her, and she loved him, because he was doing all the things that she believed in.
0: Mm-hmm.
1: So, yeah, God kind of sent her to that church, for
0: right.
1: sure.
0: Right, right. Yeah, it, actually, yeah. Ministering to the poor
1: mm-hmm.
0: and the widows.
1: Mm-hmm.
0: During this time, she joined a paid gospel group
1: mm-hmm.
0: called the Johnson Gospel Singers.
1: Mm-hmm.
0: And one of the members suggested that she take voice lessons.
1: Mm-hmm.
0: How did that go?
1: Not well for her. She and the other young lady that was in the group went to this teacher to take lessons. And the other girl, the way she described her, you know, the teacher probably gravitated to her. She was light-skinned. She was pretty, you know. And she had a nice voice.
0: Mm-hmm.
1: And she didn't sound like Mahalia. She
0: mm-hmm.
1: didn't have that down-home gospel
0: mm-hmm.
1: sound.
0: Mm-hmm.
1: So he would kind of coddle this girl and say, oh, you'll go far and work with her. But he did not like Mahalia's voice at all.
0: Mm-hmm.
1: He would tell her, you're not going to go anywhere sounding like this. Nobody wants to hear this.
0: Mm-hmm.
1: Caterwauling is what he called it.
0: Wow.
1: So, yeah.
0: Whatever that means.
1: Yeah, it's not good.
0: Okay.
1: So she was very disappointed. She was hurt. And I think she went a couple of times, and after that she didn't go back.
0: And he basically wanted to...
1: he wanted to change her voice.
0: That too, but he wanted that crossover sound.
1: Mm, yes.
0: And he was trying to get the South out of her.
1: Yes, yes, yes. How some
0: I want
1: like
0: you to that. Sing the South out of yourself.
1: Absolutely. But she, you know, I think she decided, that helped her decide, this is what God gave me, and
0: mm-hmm.
1: I'm not going to let you, and I'm not going to let anybody else tell me how I'm supposed to sing. I'm singing for God.
0: And what's interesting about that is the voice lessons teacher also, he wasn't the only one that felt that way.
1: No.
0: A lot of people didn't like her voice, her
1: mm-hmm.
0: diction, the
1: mm-hmm.
0: way she spoke, because it reminded them of...
1: Of the South.
0: And where they
1: home.
0: Came from that they
1: yes.
0: were trying to forget.
1: Yes, yes. I really believe that... a lot of people would have accepted her if she didn't talk a certain way,
0: mm-hmm.
1: if she didn't sound like she sounded. When she'd get up and sing, she would have this kind of movement and
0: mm-hmm.
1: jump, and they didn't like that. They yeah, like you said, it reminded them of down home, and they were trying to move away from that. So.
0: And because we're in Chicago,
1: yes.
0: and we're more refined.
1: Yes, yes, yes, yes.
0: And you're bringing back
1: right.
0: what we left.
1: That's right. That's absolutely right. But I, you know.
0: But that had to have been hurtful.
1: It was hurtful.
0: Especially when it comes from your own.
1: It was hurtful to her. It really, really was. But she, I think it also made her more determined
0: mm-hmm.
1: to be successful at the thing that she believed God had given her, and not let other people deter her from that. That was her dream. That's what she believed God wanted her to do. She just kept going straight.
0: And some things are just, and as far as accents
1: mm-hmm.
0: and diction,
1: mm-hmm.
0: they're just ingrained.
1: Right.
0: You can't, some people, you just can't get it out of them,
1: and
0: period.
1: You're not supposed to,
0: because right.
1: that's who they are.
0: Right. And in a unique
1: yes.
0: individual.
1: Yes.
0: If we all sound the same, look the same, it would be a very boring world.
1: Very, very, very. And she was an amazing woman. Amazing. Mm-hmm. So why should she try to be like somebody else?
0: Right.
1: When she was such an amazing person.
0: Now let's talk about her personal life. let's talk about her first husband. Who was her first husband?
1: Her first husband, they met at one of her singing events, and this gentleman would come to her events and stand behind her, not stand behind her, stand at the back of the room mm-hmm. and just watch her. And she finally came, after singing, she came up one night and said, "I saw you watching me. What is it? What are you, you know, why are you watching me?" He said, he told her that he thought she should be his wife. And after that, they started dating, and they eventually married. And you know what? I never really got the sense that she was, like, in love, the mm-hmm. way you fall in love.
0: Mm-hmm.
1: But I think she felt as if it was time mm-hmm. for her to have someone. She was only 24 at the time, and I think he was, like, 10 years older than her.
0: And at that time, 24,
1: yeah, that,
0: you're already married
1: yeah,
0: and already
1: yeah,
0: have
1: yeah.
0: some children.
1: Yeah, yeah. So she felt like it was time. And I also think she saw that as an escape from
0: the kitchen?
1: Yeah, the kitchen, which it wasn't. Turned out to be that they ended up staying at the house.
0: Well, before you go back to that, let's talk about, she left the kitchen.
1: Yes.
0: She married her first husband.
1: Yes.
0: And they had two main issues in their marriage.
1: Yeah.
0: He had an issue with
1: yeah.
0: her.
1: He had an issue with her voice as well, and tried very hard to get her to sing opera and jazz and classical music, because he knew she had a beautiful voice, but he wanted her to use it differently.
0: He wanted to commercialize
1: yes,
0: her.
1: Yes, absolutely, yeah. because he believed that she could make a lot of money
0: mm-hmm.
1: if she did that. So, and she went along with that for a while.
0: Mm-hmm.
1: There was something he sent her to, this group that was hiring women, singers and dancers and different people, and he sent her down there to try to get that job, and she did. And then when they got back home, when she got back home, she told him she was really excited. No, she didn't know whether she had gotten it or not. But they had called, and he knew that she had gotten it, and he was very excited.
0: Right.
1: But I think she must have gone to bed and thought about it, because she decided, no, this isn't for me. This is going to change who I am.
0: Right.
1: And I don't want that change.
0: Mm-hmm.
1: So she ended up not taking it, and he was furious.
0: Mm-hmm.
1: He was furious that she didn't take it. But, you know, they got past that. So another thing happened.
0: Well, but also, which is really interesting that you're bringing this up, that the voice lessons teacher tried to change the way
1: yes.
0: she sang.
1: Right.
0: Then she gets this amazing opportunity.
1: Yes.
0: And they wanted to change
1: right.
0: the way that she sang.
1: Right.
0: Which is interesting how things will happen where it's kind of like a negative way to
1: mm-hmm.
0: try to get you to do
1: mm-hmm.
0: something, and then you
1: mm-hmm.
0: get this wonderful golden box
1: right.
0: and say, oh, this is the way.
1: Right.
0: And it still ends up taking you off track.
1: Right. And I think she had really good discernment about herself,
0: mm-hmm.
1: about her career, about her singing. She had really good discernment about that.
0: And who she was as
1: yeah.
0: an individual.
1: Yeah, she did.
0: But it's really interesting. The second issue they had was he had a horse racing habit.
1: He had a gambling habit. real bad. And so what happened to, I think, probably break the camel's back was that he had won a bunch of money.
0: $2,000.
1: Yes.
0: And
1: so,
0: remember, this is like, what, in the
1: 40s,
0: 30s, 40s? But 40s?
1: Yeah.
0: $2,000.
1: Uh-huh.
0: Yeah.
1: So he brought it home, and he said, "I need you to hide this away from me, because if I know where it is, I'm going to end up spending it all."
0: Mm-hmm.
1: So she said, "Okay, I'm going to hide it." He had left and gone somewhere. While he was gone, she put it all up under the carpet.
0: Mm-hmm.
1: flat so that you couldn't walk in there and see that the money was up under the carpet.
0: Right.
1: And she had a singing appointment. She had to leave and go, I think, to either Indiana or somewhere outside Chicago.
0: Right.
1: She came back.
0: Mm-hmm.
1: Every penny was gone. Every dollar was gone. He had found that money up under that carpet and gone out and spent it. And she said, what did you do with the money?
0: I mean, where did you spend
1: $2,000? Yes. He said, well, I gambled part of it, but I also bought a horse.
0: During the Great Depression.
1: She said, what are we going to do, eat the horse?
0: And we live in an apartment. How are we going to feed it?
1: We're going to make money. We're going to make money off this horse.
0: Uh-huh.
1: No.
0: Yeah.
1: No. But I think that was when she knew this is not going to work. This is
0: yeah.
1: not going to work.
0: I don't think that would work for most women.
1: No. So eventually, they stayed together for a little while after that, but it wasn't long before that was the end.
0: And then they ended up, during, you know, his gambling addiction, they winded up back with Hannah.
1: Yeah. They did, and that's when she realized that he actually had a... His background was that his mother was a beautician. His mother had actually gone to school with Madam
0: C.J.
1: Walker, mm-hmm. and she had opened her own beauty school. And she also had created some products. She had created hair products.
0: He was a salesman, too, wasn't he?
1: He was a salesman, and he had gone to school for chemistry. So they had actually, he and his mother had worked together mm-hmm. to create some products. So he had products that he started selling, and he also had Mahalia to sell.
0: When she was
1: when
0: traveling.
1: When she would travel, she'd have a suitcase of his products
0: mm-hmm.
1: that she would sell to the women when she'd go out and sing. And I, you know, she was a salesman too. She was very good. She
0: mm-hmm.
1: was very good because people just... You know,
0: gravitated to her,
1: and they believed her. So she did. She would have done well if that was something she really, really wanted to do. But it kind of got in the way of her singing, so
0: right.
1: she ended up not doing.
0: And it's really interesting that he came from a business background,
1: yeah.
0: and
1: he was
0: really
1: very
0: couldn't
1: brilliant.
0: Handle money though.
1: He was a brilliant man,
0: right?
1: Obviously, but no, he. It wasn't that he couldn't handle it. He
0: the
1: had
0: addiction.
1: He had the addiction.
0: Yeah.
1: So even if he made it, he was going to spend every penny. Because, you know, he was looking for that elusive
0: right.
1: day where you win everything.
0: Yeah, so that's really interesting how she was able to sell products
1: mm-hmm.
0: across the country when she
1: mm-hmm.
0: traveled with her singing. So she was making money singing
1: as well as
0: selling beauty
1: yeah.
0: products
1: yes.
0: or hair products.
1: Absolutely. And it worked well because that was something that she ended up getting into.
0: That she naturally
1: yeah.
0: liked anyway.
1: Yeah. And she did go to a... Chicago had a Madam C.J. Walker school, so she ended up going there as well.
0: Okay. So she was really a natural talent when it came to business.
1: Mm-hmm.
0: And she opened up, like you said earlier, Mahalia's Beauty Parlor.
1: Mm-hmm.
0: And she also had a passion for flowers.
1: She did.
0: And that was called Mahalia's House of Flowers.
1: Yep. And she was very, very good at that, very successful at that because
0: mm-hmm.
1: of her voice, because she became known as the funeral singer.
0: Mm-hmm.
1: And when there were funerals, all the churches would go to her. They'd want her to come and sing at the funerals. So she sang at funerals a lot. So she finally figured out, okay, if I'm going to be going to these funerals,
0: mm-hmm.
1: there's two things that I could do.
0: Mm-hmm.
1: I could... fix hair, because women, when they go to funerals, they want to look good.
0: Right.
1: So she fixed hair on that Saturday before the funeral, and she prepared floral arrangements.
0: Right.
1: So a lot of people would come to her shop to buy flowers for the funeral. So she was making money both ways.
0: Right.
1: And singing.
0: So
1: yes.
0: That's what I was going to
1: yeah.
0: say. She was doing three different things.
1: Right.
0: So she was doing their hair for the funeral,
1: yes.
0: provided the floral arrangements,
1: right.
0: and... She sang at the funeral.
1: That's exactly right.
0: So, that I mean, you can't beat that at all.
1: No.
0: So, that's really interesting with that. And then also, what a lot of people may not know is she had Mahalia Jackson's glorified fried chicken franchises.
1: She did. And that was kind of later in her life, but she was very good friends with Mr. Hooks, who was the NAACP president for many years. They were friends, and someone had talked to him about starting a franchise. Mm-hmm. And he said, oh, I'm going to ask Mahalia because she got this big name. Everybody knows who Mahalia is. Mm-hmm. So they ended up, actually, it became a restaurant. I mean, a franchise. And it actually worked. Some places they ended up closing because it didn't work that well. But it stayed around for some years.
0: What I liked about her concept was she would take people who were interested in starting a business, mm-hmm. put them through their training program so that they could manage the mm-hmm. franchise, mm-hmm. and then hire people from within their community.
1: Right. She did.
0: So she was still community-oriented and still trying to help people at the same time.
1: Yes. I think that was something that she had learned very early, or was a part of who she was. Yeah.
0: And then also from the profits from her beauty parlor and her florist, being mm-hmm. a florist and also singing, she was able to buy an apartment building with her profits.
1: Yes, not only in Chicago, but she bought real estate in California, mm-hmm. and I think in Indiana too. So she was very good investments, and you know, just knowing what would make a turn, what would turn an investment.
0: When did her gospel career begin to really take off?
1: That was right after the Depression, maybe right at the end of the Depression mm-hmm. era, where she had taped a song and really had thought about it much, didn't think anything would come of it, but it ended up that it became one of the best-selling gospel song during that time. And I think someone called her and told her, come down to the station, your song has become, you know, million seller at some point. Mm-hmm. So it became very, very, very big in a really short time. And she had made $25 off that song when she first did it. Mm-hmm. That was what she got for it, $25. And I can imagine how much the
0: royalties and
1: yeah. So that was the beginning, though. People heard it and they started asking for her. And wow, she became so huge. The people that had kind of ignored her mm-hmm. before, they started paying attention to her.
0: So describe what her experience was when she bought her first home.
1: Oh, yes. Yes. And that was something. I know a lot of African Americans that left the South and they would come to the North. That was like a dream that a lot of them didn't think they'd ever acquire. Mm-hmm. But she had the money. She had become one of the richest women in the country. Mm-hmm. So she had the money. So she went around looking in the 50s. It was early to mid-50s. And she found this house perfect for her. And they wouldn't sell it to her. They told her all kinds of excuses why they wouldn't sell it to her.
0: And what neighborhood was she trying to buy her house?
1: It was in the, of course, it was a white neighborhood, but it was a popular neighborhood. Mm-hmm. When she finally moved there, there was only one other black family that had lived there, and they had moved away. So it was not desegregated at all. But she had to get a lawyer, and the lawyer helped her. And she thought that they were going to actually have to go to trial and all of that. But before that happened, she was able to get her house and move into it, and loved it. And she stayed there for a very long time. But yeah, she went through that whole segregation, Jim Crow stuff, even though she was in Chicago. Mm-hmm. Redlining was huge mm-hmm. in Chicago. Chicago was one of the worst when it came to redlining. And she experienced that firsthand. Big as she was, all of the money that she had, they did not want her moving into their neighborhood.
0: Right. But you can sing for us.
1: Yeah, you can sing.
0: Just don't live next door to
1: us. Right.
0: It's really interesting. How did she meet Martin Luther King, C.T. Vivian, and Ralph Abernathy?
1: She met C.T. before she met the other two, because she, one of the things she always wanted to do was become a singer for the Southern, what do they call it? It's the church group, Congress, Convention, Southern Baptist Convention, I think that's what they called it. Every year, it was huge. And she always wanted to be a part of that. And they didn't accept her for the longest. But when she started.
0: Do you know why?
1: Because they, same reason.
0: Oh, the singing.
1: She was not, you know, she was not classy enough for them. But once white audiences, white producers, radio,
0: once
1: TV,
0: she crossed over.
1: Yeah. They decided, why don't you come and sing for us? She became their annual singer. So CT was a part of that.
0: And she also thought CT was very handsome.
1: Oh, yeah. She really liked handsome men. She was very attracted to looking men. So she was there 1 year, and CT brought Martin and Abernathy together to meet her. Wanted her to meet them, and she did. And she was very enthralled by them. Now, I know it was planned, because she was a woman with money, and, you know, people looked up to her. So I know CT probably said, this is a good person for you to meet, and she can help you. And she did. She helped them. And she loved Martin Luther King and Abernathy. She loved both of them, but she just really had a real good feeling for Martin Luther King. They became very, very close. She helped him in numerous ways. He would ask her to come places to sing when he was speaking. He would invite her to different things. She went to his house many times down in Atlanta. So they became extremely close. She brought him to Chicago and introduced him to everybody in Chicago, which he had no kind of relationship with people in Chicago.
0: The door was kind of closed to him.
1: It was a very closed
0: door to him.
1: Yes, yes. So she was the one that opened the door. With the mayor, she was very good friends with the mayor, Mayor Daley, who was the powerhouse in Chicago. And the Democratic Party. She knew all of the leaders in the Democratic Party. So she opened the door for him.
0: And Daley really did not want him to come.
1: No, no, no. But he did it because of Mahalia. That's the only reason he did it.
0: Right.
1: Yeah.
0: So what was her involvement with the Montgomery bus boycott?
1: Well, Martin Luther King invited her to come down and sing. And she went down. And it was, she said that it was one of the most terrifying times she'd ever had, because during the time that she was there, whites came to the place that she was staying and was shooting in the house. Yeah, it was very, very scary.
0: Wow.
1: Yeah, so they could hardly make it out because it was a very scary time. But that's when she met Rosa Parks, and she met a lot of the leaders down there during that time. And she got really involved in the whole civil rights struggle during that time.
0: And what was her involvement with the March on Washington?
1: She was, again, invited to sing there. She was, I think, the only singer there. And then Martin Luther King got up to do his speech, and he was doing another speech, and Mahalia Jackson reminded him of a speech that he had given in Detroit. And she said, Martin, tell them about the dream. He had done a speech on I Have a Dream.
0: Yeah.
1: And he said, he finally decided, okay, he put his other speech aside and just did his I Have a Dream speech. And it was all because of Mahalia Jackson. And that became his definitive speech. That's what most people know when they think of Martin Luther King.
0: Right, and then also, please mention your mentor, Miss Daisy Bates.
1: Daisy Bates was there. She was the only woman speaker, even though they had other speakers on the program. Josephine Baker was supposed to have been there. She couldn't make it. Rosa Parks was there, but Rosa was not a speaker, and she was very shy.
0: Mm-hmm.
1: So she, I think she got up and said a couple words, and that was it. So Daisy Bates was the only real speaker there.
0: And was that an impromptu speech?
1: It was a last minute.
0: Right, so yes. That's pretty much impromptu.
1: Yeah. So it was pretty special to have her there. Talk about what she had done in Little Rock and her, you know, her whole thing about children, mm-hmm. the importance of education and all that.
0: Mahalia was supposed to be in Memphis on April 4th, but she was physically unable to make the trip.
1: Mm-hmm.
0: So that is kind of interesting how that ended up happening.
1: Yeah, she found out about it when she was in Nashville, some other part of Tennessee, and she heard about him being killed.
0: Mm-hmm.
1: And that just pretty much did her in. I'm not sure she ever got over that because she wasn't there. She couldn't be there. But that was probably the worst time in her life because she had lost someone that she believed so much in.
0: Mm-hmm.
1: And she really believed that he was going to help change this world. And there he was, gone. So she ended up actually going to the funeral and singing and all that, but it was not in her. She was really devastated by his death.
0: Right. And she was, like you said, and she was the type of woman who really took things to heart.
1: She did.
0: Deeply.
1: She did. And they had a very special relationship. Very special.
0: What was her relationship like with Hollywood?
1: Hollywood loved her. They really liked her, and they had her out there all the time. And, you know, to think that this gospel singer,
0: mm-hmm.
1: that the people in Chicago said, we don't want you singing in our churches because you move too much and you put your jazz into your singing,
0: mm-hmm.
1: knowing that New Orleans, you can't sing without having some jazz.
0: Right.
1: But they loved her. She was on lots of shows.
0: Mm-hmm.
1: She ended up with her own show for a while.
0: Mm-hmm.
1: She had a radio show for a while. So, yeah, they absolutely loved her in Hollywood. She was there a lot.
0: And the Kennedy presidential campaign, how was she involved with that?
1: She was a part of that. She worked it. I mean, she was a campaigner in a way. She didn't go out on the streets, but she would talk him up and tell people they should vote for him. So they invited her she sang, but she also was invited to their inaugural celebrations. So she was a part of that.
0: And she went to a couple of inaugural celebrations.
1: She also went to John H. Johnson's inauguration as well.
0: Right.
1: Yeah.
0: And it's interesting, some people might remember her from what movie?
1: Imitation of Life. And that's the only thing I knew about her when I tell people that I didn't know who Mahalia Jackson was. I knew that she sang in Imitation of Life. That's the only thing I knew about her. When I met the Barrises who gave me the information, mm-hmm. I said, that's all I know about her. I remember she sang.
0: I knew two things, gospel singer and Imitation of Life.
1: Okay.
0: That's all I knew about her.
1: Yeah, yeah. And so you can imagine how amazed I was to learn so many different things about her.
0: Mm-hmm.
1: Yeah.
0: The fact that she was a singer, an entrepreneur,
1: mm-hmm.
0: a humanitarian.
1: Yes, yes.
0: An actress.
1: Yes, yes. She was a Renaissance woman.
0: Definitely. Now, she did get married again.
1: She did.
0: To a very handsome man.
1: Very good-looking man. Out of California. I mean, mm-hmm. he was originally from Indiana, but mm-hmm. he had moved to California. He was a very good musician.
0: Sigmund Galloway, right?
1: Sigmund, yeah. And she just fell head over heels for him because he was so good-looking, so smooth. He knew how to really woo her.
0: And he was a musician, so they spoke each other's language.
1: Yeah. Absolutely. And so they ended up married. Her friends were not so sure.
0: And her attorney.
1: Yeah.
0: So you know when your attorney has issues, you might want to think about it.
1: Her attorney, her doctor, you know, all the people that were kind of close to her and kind of knew her said, we're not sure this is going to work for you. But she was in love. This time she was really in love. I'm not sure she was in love with the first one, but this one she was in love with this man. And if he had acted right, she would have been with him until the end. But things started happening, and a lot of the fears that her friends had became reality. He wanted to kind of run her, run mm-hmm. things, and she learned that he had affairs and all that kind of thing. So she ended up eventually leaving him.
0: And for his defense, sometimes it's hard to be Mr. Mahalia Jackson.
1: Yeah.
0: And you're only making, I don't know, $500,000 a month, and your wife is making millions.
1: Right. I'm sure it was, but then you leave if you can't handle it.
0: Right. But the money's.
1: But. So, like a lot of people, he wanted his cake and to eat it too. So.
0: Yeah. And some ice cream on the side.
1: Yeah. A couple of different flavors.
0: Yeah, exactly.
1: It worked for a while. It worked for quite a while. But she finally said, oh no, this is not going to work either.
0: And the interesting thing is, she remarried him. They divorced.
1: Yeah.
0: And then she winded up remarrying him. So there was that pull. Even though what was interesting was she kind of knew it wasn't going to work. But it's like, I kind of really want this.
1: I
0: know it's not going to work, but I'm going to do it anyway.
1: Yeah. I think she knew because she knew herself so well. Mm-hmm. So I think she knew, but she wanted it because she was in love with him and she wanted him. So that's why she did it.
0: And something we did not mention is she had chronic health issues.
1: She had a lot of health issues. And, you know, my assessment is that she had so many things going against her all of her life. She had to fight so hard for what she got. Mm-hmm. And people didn't understand her. They didn't really know what she was up against. So I think a lot of her issues, her health issues, had to do with some
0: A lot of the trauma
1: that she went through. I really do, like a lot of us, you know.
0: Right, and
1: that
0: then
1: impacts us.
0: And then also all the opposition, not from the outside, but from the inside,
1: her
0: and
1: family.
0: that makes it worse when it's your family, your friends, your community.
1: Yeah. She was a pleaser. She really liked doing for other people. She really liked making sure people were okay. Family members that she had never met showed up. And she ended up taking care of them. So, all of that pulled on her health.
0: And it's almost, even though she had all of these health challenges, when she was in Europe and she became ill, the doctors wanted to keep her there, but her physician in Chicago was kind of against that.
1: Yeah.
0: So do you kind of also think maybe there might have been some misdiagnosis treatment.
1: I think it could have very well have been. And I think that she was, you had Mahalia Jackson as a patient.
0: Mm-hmm.
1: You probably are making pretty good from that.
0: Right.
1: And she went to him all the time because I think there was a little bit of hypochondriac.
0: Yeah,
1: going on with her after a while.
0: Right.
1: And, you know, rather than him saying, okay, I'm not going to see you until so-and-so, you know.
0: Right.
1: She would come and he would give her medicine and, you know.
0: Right.
1: So I think there was a kind of a symbiotic relationship going on with her doctor as well.
0: And let's talk about how she toured the world.
1: She toured the world.
0: I mean, she went to Japan and she was invited to the Imperial Palace, which is unbelievable within itself.
1: Nobody gets invited there.
0: Right.
1: And she went some of everywhere. They did. The only thing that kind of stood out from that visit was that they had a list of music that they wanted her to sing.
0: Right.
1: And she was not very pleased with that.
0: Right. And what color she was going to wear.
1: Yeah.
0: It was a lot of
1: restrictions
0: there.
1: Yeah.
0: And then also she became very good friends with the Prime Minister of India.
1: Mm-hmm. She did. And there were other people in India that she really liked, and they would invite her back. So she had these friends all over the world, England, the UK.
0: Africa.
1: Africa. She went some of everywhere and would have gone more but if her health had held up. But she did a lot of traveling the world, and they loved her everywhere they went. There were some places she went, they didn't know a word of what she was saying, but they could
0: sing
1: along with her or hum along with her.
0: Right.
1: They just wanted to hear her.
0: Janice, this has been wonderful.
1: Thank you.
0: Closing remarks. What impacted you the most when you did your research about Mahalia Jackson?
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3: Good afternoon and welcome to KABF, the radio station of the community. We're proud to be presenting to you this afternoon this month's version of Speak Up Arkansas. And I think you can say to yourself, if you look at the situation even lightly, you've got to be almost despairing of the state of our country. And which way are we going at the same time, backwards or forwards or sideways? It's definitely at least two of those. And so speaking up now is very timely. If you feel you've got something to say and it should be heard, please call. What do they call? 88.3 FM. No, they don't call that number. I'm sorry. I have that number wrong. I believe it is
4: 501-433-0088.
3: 433-0088. We have a wonderful program today brought to you by the Arkansas Coalition for Peace and Justice, an old-timer group made up of many of the people you're going to hear from today. I'm going to turn it over to someone that you all know, someone who goes way back to when people like Gene Gordon were walking in the universe.
4: Yeah.
5: All right. Hey,
3: everybody. Katie Elliott. Katie, we're so glad you're here, and we know you've brought people with you from groups that have things, important things to say. Please, go ahead.
5: All right. Well, thanks a lot, John. I'm excited to be here today, and we're going to have a full studio, and we're going to have everyone else introduce themselves in a moment, but today's show is going to talk a bit about some of the basic rights that are intricately linked to peace and justice in our community, human dignity and equal rights, specifically as related to immigrant rights, and then for the second half of the show, we're going to discuss access to food and dive into the how that's also fundamental to peace and justice here in our area. So we'll start with just a short round of introductions.
6: All right, my name is Mark Lewis. I've actually been really active here at KBF and ACORN back in the day, and I'm friends with Katie Elliott. We go way back, and we've done a lot of things in the community, and so, I'm glad to be here. And as far as Meager Watch, Katie and I are both really excited about having Cynthia here to represent Meager Watch, because obviously there's a lot that we need to know about and educate ourselves about ICE and other things too. So, and
4: yes.
7: Hi, thank you. Thank you so much for having me. Yes, my name is Cynthia, and I'm with Migra Watch. It's a volunteer program that was created by and for immigrants. I'm really happy to be here.
3: We're glad to have you. I didn't mention my name or Hamid's, and Hamid's keeps this program going. Without him, you wouldn't be hearing us. And I'm John Coffin, just a long-standing member of the Arkansas Coalition for Peace and Justice. But Hamid Ibrahim Afar, he's key. Keep his name in mind along with all these others. Go ahead.
4: Thank you, John.
5: All right. So, Cynthia, thank you so much for taking time out today to talk with us. And in thinking about how to prepare and how we could discuss such an enormous amount of activity that's happening around immigration nationally and in Arkansas, I started looking at these news headlines and wondering, what does this mean locally? Like, what does this mean here in our community? So I thought we might just loosely center our discussion around some of those major headlines. And I know Mark's brought some questions too, and naturally some other questions will emerge. But one of the things that I've noticed recently were a lot of headlines about the sheer amount of funding that is going into ICE and detention centers and things like that. So what does that mean for our community?
7: Yeah, it's definitely changing the way that ICE is operating. I've been doing this work for, I just want to say, almost 10 years now. And it really has, this is an entire, they're changing completely how things have been operating since this administration, and plus the funding. It's really expanding. And before, Arkansas only used to have three counties that participated in the 287G program. That is an official collaboration with ICE, between police and ICE. Now it's almost because of Sarah Huckabee Sanders' newest bill passed the last legislative session, every single county in Arkansas has some form of this agreement. So they're the deep collaboration between ICE and law enforcement is what's really driving the deportations here in Arkansas. They may not have currently, right, because things are changing with the budget, they may not currently have the manpower in terms of agents. You know, they're like, maybe here in Little Rock there might be like 8 or 9 or so. This is just an estimate based off, like, you know, we've heard from other lawyers, all these different things. So it may not be that many, but so, and then for them to be able to get these numbers and this high amount of almost 20 people detained, like, per day just here in Little Rock, you know, that's they need help and they need support, right? And they're leaning on law enforcement to, in addition to their full-time job, also do this other federal immigration law, which is super, super complex, right? And yeah, I know, I mentioned the, you know, 20, you can see on any average day, the deportation bus that's by the airport that goes down to Louisiana. Yeah, it can be anywhere around 15 to 20 people, and that's really, really high, especially when you see that in Nashville, which is a much bigger city here than Little Rock, right? They are also documenting that about 20 folks are being detained just in like that Nashville area, right? So in comparison, it's really like it's a lot that we're such a smaller state, we're a smaller city, and yet we're still having those type of numbers that are comparable to a city like Nashville. Just really shows how much, like, again, things are changing with the budget and with the support of law enforcement.
3: I want to ask one question. So I'm still amazed that Americans, especially if you went to college or if you had 4 years in addition to high school, that you also you somewhere along the path of all the classes you got and all the professors you heard, you had at least one talk about that we are a nation of immigrants. And that we are a nation of immigrants. And I remember attending a class that pounded that into my little head. We are a nation of immigrants. And it was always the positivity of that. At least that was my interpretation. That's a positive thing, buddy. A lot of countries aren't made up of outsiders as we are, and that is really something to be treasured. And then you get into this year, in the last 6 years, the last 4 years, and you find out that, you know, you start hearing from people who don't want to believe what immigrants tell us. Even those in high positions, they want to blame them on all sorts of things they can't blame others for. It's really unjust and cruel. And so it's so good that some of that, although it's very painful, some of that is being worked on. And I think, hopefully, there is more positivity to be appreciated about outsiders.
4: Okay.
5: Well, I mean, when you're saying in our community, 15, 20 people a day being placed on these buses, and then where did you say they're going?
7: Most folks here in this area are taken to detention centers in Louisiana, northern Louisiana, which are some of the worst in the country. There's a, you know, really famous case of a Palestinian activist, Mohammed. I'm going to butcher his name. I'm so sorry. But, you know, he was from New York. And so his punishment was that they sent him to a detention center in Louisiana, right? Because they are some of the worst in the country with the worst conditions. And yeah, that's where most of the folks that are detained here in Arkansas are sent.
5: Well, yeah, and there's definitely headlines out there about how bad those detention centers are, and as distracting as I think that it has been an attempt at distraction to say they're evacuating alligator Alcatraz, but we know for sure that there are plenty of other detention facilities that are equally as horrible. But when we're looking also at other headlines that talk about the return of family detention and parents being separated from their children, what are you seeing here in Arkansas in terms of family and impacts on the youth?
7: Yeah, I think this the last couple months, we've seen a really, really big wave of families and mothers who have been made single because the fathers have been deported, that are now choosing to leave the country. Self-deportation is kind of what they call it. But it's, you know, it's part of these policies. That's the point, right? To try to drive certain people out. Like, they don't want you here. They don't feel like they can live here or survive anymore on their own. They live with the fear of being separated from their children. And so because of that, that is why they choose to leave. And we have supported several of these families to try to leave safely, because there's a lot of reports of people being stopped at the border as well. So, you know, there's just danger. There's a lot of danger, again, depending on who you are. And so, I think the classrooms will be a little less, more empty when school starts this year. There'll be less Spanish-speaking children. There's a lot of families that are they don't want to, and this is what they tell me, they don't want to live with the fear of being separated from their children. And so they'd rather do what they can to make sure that they can stay together. And this isn't the country that, you know, is giving them that, the comfort of knowing that you are welcomed here, or that you can, like, And you know, they say, like, I only came here to work. I only came here to try to, like, make a living. You know, I'm not a criminal. I'm not trying to do anything bad. I just came here to work. And if that's just not a possibility anymore, then yeah. And those children who are leaving, they're U.S. children as well. Right? Like, they're children who are born here, but due to family being separated, due to, you know, all these different things, they're not going to be able to live here anymore, especially here in Arkansas.
6: Well, also, too, I think maybe a lot of people don't think about, like, the conditions that a lot of these folks from Central America, Mexico, wherever else, when they're going back to their countries and self-deporting, the conditions or economic conditions are really greatly influenced by the United States foreign policy kind of in the first place. And there's a lot to go into of that, but it's basically, a lot of it is austerity measures and the United States using its influence to get leaders in there that implement these austerity programs that disenfranchise people. A lot of land theft and all. So, I mean, all these, the major drivers of immigration in the first place are usually the United States with NAFTA, CAFTA, Central American Free Trade Agreement. Mm-hmm. And so they get to the United States and they're contributing economically, I guess so. If there's a question in this, I think that it seems like with the current administration, that with our current president, that it's such a obviously a spiteful move. But even the wealthy agricultural corporations, I mean, they benefit from immigrants, and so on a cynical level, there's justification for it. I mean.

0: Some of these people are coming from countries where they have the dollar in their country. But that doesn't mean that they're getting paid in dollars, right? It just means that they have to buy things in dollars, and that is because of US intervention. Ultimately, what I have heard is from people who have experienced or been luckily were released from detention is that this is all to scapegoat. You want to blame somebody for your failures. Here's who we can point to and say it's your fault. But because of Trump's policies, labor opportunities have decreased, where people can't even find jobs. People are struggling to like even work these exploited jobs, right? But again, if you as long as you have somebody that you can scapegoat, and as long as there's somebody you can blame, then that fits into their narrative and what they want to push into these policies. And ultimately, when you go into these detention centers, hopefully you are, detained or, well, hopefully you can be released, but that's very, very limited because this administration is like killing so many legal avenues for to quote unquote do things the right way, right? And secondly, this administration has also made it to where people can be deported to third countries that they have never even been to. They don't have ties. But it also can be labor, right? Right now, on the federal level, they are during dispute whether immigrants who are detained in detention centers should be paid or not. So again, is this an expansion of, prisons and free labor? Yes, these are privately run prisons who also own, they're the same companies, right? Who own a prison owns an immigration detention center.
1: That's true, yeah, that's right.
0: So yeah, there's definitely incentive in detaining people. They get money. Everybody gets money on a on some level for the bed, for filling the bed. The companies that provide like phone calls, like they get a lot of money. It's very, very expensive to try to connect and talk with somebody inside, somebody who has been detained. It's very expensive. Like the foods that they get are given, it's expired food. So if you want to try to, put some money on their books just so that they don't have to eat expired food. And again, that's really, really expensive. So this is all just an expansion of, the prison industrial complex of all of how you get free labor and how you, how you make money off of people in other ways. So yeah, that is, it's really concerning. And, it also, I think it's important to remember that, like, they may be detaining immigrants right now, and if we allow that to keep happening, who else are they gonna come for, right? Who else is gonna be next on the list of saying, actually, for XYZ reason, now you can be targeted and you can be detained,
1: Sure.
0: and we happen to have these facilities to be able to hold you.
2: Yeah, I have a question. I'm just wondering that, especially in Arkansas, since we are kind of based on low-wage states, and we have a lot of companies, big corporations like, Walmart and what have you, that they do, attract these low-wage people. Especially in Northwest Arkansas. So what's the condition of them? I know that, it will affect some of these companies, or is that just, in a way that, that those big companies are not touched? I don't know. I mean, it seems to be kind of fishy that, where do they hit? I mean, these ICE groups, are they hitting, Northwest Arkansas also just the same as they're here?
0: There is a lot of activity in Northwest Arkansas. The thing is that after how the country was so upset after Minneapolis, right? And how they were so overt and like violent. I think they realized, oh, hey, that's not popular. That's not the popular good way to do things.

0: this. So now they are doing it more subvert, under the table, more hidden. And if people aren't, you know, they don't have their eyes out, aren't paying attention, you can very much well say, hey, it's not happening anymore. Thank goodness, right? It's just, it's out of the headlines. We don't have to worry about that anymore. But no, it is. It's continuing to happen. It's just more hidden, right? And that's why we, as Migra Watch, you know, try to keep our eyes on monitoring their activity so that we can inform the community, right? Because, for example, in Texarkana, it's a very small town in, you know, southern Arkansas, there was a raid at a nightclub. And for days, the law enforcement and other officials, you know, said like, no, it wasn't an ICE raid. There just happened to be, you know, anywhere from 10 to 15 ICE agents and multiple vans and multiple people who were taken.
1: The public relations shift you're kind of talking about?
0: Yes.
1: Being as aggressive. And saying, oh no, it was just happened to happen.
0: It was
1: local law enforcement.
0: Yes, we were there for like the liquor license and you know, these other violations that the nightclub owner did have. These violations where it didn't have a liquor license, was serving to minors, these different things, and the owner got a citation while 21 of his patrons got detained by ICE and are all in detention centers now, right? So it really makes you wonder, was that really the purpose when you just gave him a citation and that was it? And then again, you know, that's a lot of people to be taken in the middle of the night, and then for their loved ones to not know, you know, where they are, what happened. And again, their narrative was, well, we had to call in ICE after, but there's multiple reports of people who were there like, no, y'all came in at the same time. Y'all came in at the same time, and it was with this purpose. It was, there's a Spanish-speaking band that was playing that night. You knew the demographic that was there. That nightclub knew, the owner knew, right, who they were serving and all this stuff. So there was a purpose, and they did. That's why they took so many people. And again, it took, like, days, if not, I don't know how much long, but or how long exactly, but it took a very long time for an Arkansas mainstream news publication to be able to even publish or confirm how many people were taken, or to name it as an ICE raid, because before then there was radio silence. There was nothing being put out there except for the only reason that we even knew that this happened is because some really young, brave people went live and they recorded, and they were, you know, they documented what was happening. They were asking about, do you have a warrant? Is that how you entered? Like, you know, asking these questions and documenting everything that was there. And that's the only way that we even knew that this was going to happen. So that's the importance of, like, you know, how people can make a difference, to like take video, take, you know, document and share it out, so that we can, in the community, we know that this is happening, because they could just as easily, you know, write this off, throw this under a rug. We never know the details, who was taken, how, is, except for the families, right? They're just missing their loved ones.
2: You mentioned that it's not fair, it's not just, and the ways that they create such an environment of injustice, they do it also, when you ask about the variety of ways they do it the routine, usual ways too. They keep salaries low. Tyson Food was the subject of a book, probably some of you saw it, based on the lack of pay that the persons on the line get, whereas the leadership of Tyson's hand takes care very well of itself. They earn a lot of money and they're generous with earnings going up, but the people who do the hard work on the lines, and these are by and large immigrants, they are getting messed up left and right in terms of the rights they have to better salaries, better payments. And it's a pity. It's a book that's just come out, and I wish I could remember the author. It's a young woman who did all the research and wrote it up, and I read the book, I think, in two or three nights late at night. It's not a long or difficult book, but I couldn't believe it that these Tyson people who are so well seen, particularly as they join up with the athletic business up there,
3: John,
2: and all the teams that
3: we got four more minutes in this session.
2: Will sign off. I just wanted to bring that up. Good old salary effacement.
4: Yeah, that's a good point. And we are waiting for our guest for the second half of the show.
3: He's here.
4: Great.
3: Yeah.
4: Well, I did want to ask one more question and then invite you to. You've said a little bit about what people can do and how they can get involved, but like to know specifically for Meagher Watch. But when people are taken and detained, with the families that you work with, are you seeing anyone exit the detention centers? I know you mentioned that the due process is being you know, kind of systematically gutted, but are we seeing any releases?
0: Here locally, in terms of our cases that we've seen, not very recently, but because of our partners in Louisiana, they have confirmed with us that there are folks who are, and they work in the like around the detention centers, that there are folks who are still getting bonded out or getting out on habeas corpus. So there is still some hope. It's still worth, you know, always exploring your options. That's why you'll have the most
3: color
0: options too. If you
2: hello, you're on the air.
0: If you don't sign anything when you are
2: hello, you're on the air.
0: Keep your options open.
5: Hey, my name is Michelle.
2: Welcome, Michelle.
5: Because we pulled up your Medicare profile, and there's a note here showing
6: Michelle,
5: your 2026 plan update hasn't been confirmed yet. We just need a quick confirmation from you so your coverage doesn't get interrupted.
3: Oh gosh.
5: Just confirm for me.
3: Sorry about that.
4: Well, okay, psych. Cynthia, let's back up just a couple of minutes. That is hopeful that people are managing to work the vestiges of the system of justice that remains. Tell us more about how people can support both you and the work or your partners in Louisiana and just the movement in general to more establish and reestablish better rights around immigration.
0: Yeah, I mean, keep talking about ICE, like keep trying to stay involved with the news. On July 12th at noon, we'll be at First United Methodist Church. Folks are welcome to come. That'll be a time where we'll talk more about the work that we do and how folks can plug in. Remember our hotline number. We have a hotline number. Save it in your phone. If you ever have any questions or if you see anything or if you know somebody who needs any support, you know, call us, call, text, or WhatsApp at 501-516-0869. Again, that's 501-516-0869. Follow us on socials. Help us, like, share, you know, any updates that we give. But just remember that you do have power. You do have your own power, that as a movement we have power. We are fighting back. And that's why, as of today, actually, it was just released that people cannot be detained at immigration courts nationwide as of today and going further. You know, yes, when people go to their immigration courts, they can no longer be detained. And that's a win because people fought for it, right? People were fighting. And then also even these warehouses that ICE bought for detention centers, they shelled out a lot of money, in some cases paying more, like five times more than what those warehouses cost, right? But they were buying these big warehouses, buying them everywhere, all over. And now there's they're selling them, they're offloading them because they realize they can't use them. So those are wins, you know, where you got to keep fighting back. Don't let this narrative of like, we can't do anything and we're hopeless and that like, you know, keep applying that pressure. Make sure they are unpopular. Let's make sure they stay unpopular, right? Like, don't let up. Sure. Don't let up. And yeah, know your rights to be able to help somebody as an ally. It makes a really huge difference to make sure that nobody is having to face ICE alone.
1: And yeah, so concluding, basically concerning ICE raids, we really want everybody to say something. If you see something, say something. Get on social media, let everybody know. Don't count on the local media. Just do what a lot of us do really well anyway, is just like hit the socials and take the photos and get the videos. And you all have posters too that people could access as far as, I guess, the protocol involved if ICE come to any of the businesses or homes too, right?
0: Yeah. If any businesses would like to have a training or have any posters, any signage is always really good to know and just have a distinction between what's private, what's public. Again, it allows you some wiggle room to be able to say, you know, do you have a warrant to be able to enter past this private area? Those are all really important things. Again, just using the tools that we have and the constitutional rights that we still have to defend ourselves. And so, yeah, your folks are welcome to reach out to us to get those posters or message us through socials. And then again, if you see something and you're not sure, you know, message us and then we can help you verify and make sure.
1: Sure.
4: All right. Thank you so much again for coming to visit with us today. Ooh. And we're going to let Hamid, our switchboard wizard, play a song while we transition to the second half of the show.
3: Yeah.
0: Thank you so much for having me.
6: Thank you so much.
3: Are you okay, Mark?
6: Yay! Up and running still.
1: Just trying to keep it light, man. Yeah.

0: Squizzy.
1: All right, sorry, the CD player is acting up. Okay, well, we have the next guest. Sorry about the problem with music. Yeah, so, this is KBF FM 88.3. The voice of the people.
2: Welcome.
3: Thank you. Yeah, thanks for having me.
2: Thanks for being here.
3: Man, yeah, I like being on the radio.
4: All right, yeah, we're back. For the second half of today's show, we are very happy to have Chris Wyman from Potluck Food Rescue in the studio, and he's going to talk with us about the incredible work Potluck's doing to redirect food waste into food access. Chris, can you introduce yourself and the work of Potluck to the listeners?
3: Yeah, absolutely. So, Chris Wyman, and Executive Director of Potluck Food Rescue. I've been there since August of 2024, but took over fully as the Executive Director behind my predecessor, Sylvia Blaine, who's now with the Hunger Relief Alliance. She and I worked together for, like, God, it's going on 20 years. And God, that's a long time. Yeah. But Potluck Food Rescue is not only a food rescue, we also work in waste mitigation. So it kind of goes hand in hand. And that's we have a problem with both here in the state for sure. So been doing it since 1989.
4: Right on. So, Chris, I want to share this quote with you. And if you could just think about it, we can all listen. So hunger is fundamentally a systemic and policy failure, not a personal one. Food insecurity is driven by large-scale economic and social factors like stagnant wages, high housing costs, and systemic inequities. Addressing it requires structural solutions rather than just individual charity. So when I knew you were going to come to the show today, I was glad to find that. Can you talk a little bit about your reaction to that and tell us about the solutions underway in our community?
3: Yeah, I mean, I'm in total agreeance with it. And so thanks for putting the quote, because I don't put it as eloquently. But yeah, this is a systems failure. So that's what we have in the state. We are one of the most abundant states as far as agriculture goes, and yet in the same zip code, we have people that are literally going hungry. So that's just, I mean, that's a paradox, right? That's the hunger waste paradox. So we currently are trying to mitigate that by actually creating circular food systems within communities and building resilience that way. So no centralization of food. We actually decentralize it. So with this technology we have, we can go into an area, we can work with an existing, already established partner who already has the trust of their community. And from there, we start sourcing food there from restaurants. That's our bread and butter. You know, that's how we started. It was with prepared foods, temperature controlled for, time and temperature controlled for safety. So if we could start doing that, the retail is a little different. That's Feeding America, but we do work with the food bank. And, you know, we complement each other. We do. So I'll continue to do that. If it means that we can get people food that's otherwise going to go into the landfill, then absolutely. So, yeah.
4: So what does a typical day at Potluck look like?
3: Oh, man, it's like nonstop.
5: Is there a typical day?
4: Is there a typical day?
3: Is there a typical day? Was that the question?
4: So what does it look like?
3: That looks like coming in usually about 6:30, 7 o'clock. I'm usually up earlier than that, already doing something. This morning I was writing a grant, finishing that up. I was actually doing that most of the night. So, we run lean. So we actually have to, there's three of us up there that early in the morning. We're running to Sam's Club. We're picking that up 3 days a week. We have Starbucks that we pick up. We also have several local restaurants that we pick up from. We provide them with pans. It's a lot of back and forth. You know, the vans, we get 2 hours. Unless you're in a refrigerated vehicle. So you have 2 hours from that point of pickup to get that stuff back if you're not trying to cool it, which you should be trying to cool it. So you can stay out a little longer for one, but also just for the safety factor. So, yeah. And then it's just repeating it every day.
4: And then while you're going out and picking up stuff, then agencies are coming in and picking up stuff from y'all's warehouse.
3: That's right. So we actually do redistribution from the warehouse. The warehouse acts like a docking station. You know, it's food goes there for quality control. We check it. We don't want to give anybody food that's not really, there's dignity in all of this. And so giving them food that's not just beat up, horrible, smashed, you know, that matters to us. So the dignity matters, because you shouldn't have to have a stigma about, you know, being hungry. So, yeah.
0: I'm so glad you're here. Thank you for making the time.
3: Yeah, man.
0: So could you, I wish I had a big piece of paper. I wonder if you could do a pie graph for me. I'm just curious as to how many wedges, your group is obviously a big wedge on this pie. Who's filling in the needed food? You know, who are the big players in this pie of you know, the TV station that does the summer cereal drive, for example? I don't know if they would be in that, if they would even make the pie, but maybe they're a wedge. But you guys are a huge wedge, I think.
3: Well, you would think, but we're kind of a small fish compared. If we were to combine like a lot of the connection we make, then we're a bigger piece of that pie for sure. But I mean, Feeding America, Food Bank in Arkansas, they have that big piece of the pie. That's the cereal drive you're talking about. You know, if we were looking at Fishnet, for instance, have you ever heard of Fishnet Ministries? They're out in Jacksonville. They move a lot of food. Mm-hmm. We did 1.4 million pounds last year. 2024 was 1.08. It was 2024 was the first year that we did over a million. But, I mean, there's some organizations out there that are moving 7 million pounds a year. The food bank moves roughly 49 million a year. Wow. So, yeah, just in the 33 counties here for central Arkansas. We are also not, we're not dealing with as much weight either. You know, we do a lot with farmers now. We actually picked up 4,000 pounds of tomatoes the other day from Hardin Farms. Yeah, because it was.
0: So these aren't all nonprofits. Most of them are not nonprofits.
3: They actually have to be nonprofits. Yeah, they've got to be a charitable organization to get donated food from, you know, a retail giant like Walmart or like Sam's Club. They're going to get that tax incentive, right? So, and we act as a holding area, basically. We don't have a kitchen. We can't repackage. So we actually just have freezers and walk-in freezers and a walk-in cooler. We can hold that food, and we're all ServSafe manager trained, so we actually can spread that knowledge as well. Folks pick up from redistribution from our warehouse, but we've just recently started doing a lot more delivery and meeting people where they are, you know, that whole quote. So, and that's what I'm really liking right now, is the fact that we can actually crowdsource volunteers to come in to help us through this platform we have, and they can go pick up a Starbucks and not even bring it back to us. They can take it straight to where it needs to go in the proximity of where that Starbucks is. You know,
4: what platform is that?
3: That's the Potluck Food Rescue Hero on iOS and Google Play, and it's. We're part of an organization called Food Rescue Hero. There's like 22 of us nationwide, one in Canada. And, yeah, we spitball stuff off each other because every state's different, right? So we have different laws here. So.
4: And you just download the app, and then you can pitch in and lend a hand, picking
3: That's right.
4: up or volunteering
3: yep.
4: to distribute.
3: Absolutely.
5: Well, y'all distribute at the D. Brown Library, right?
2: Okay. So y'all distribute over to the D. Brown Library?
3: We do, yeah. Pretty much all the Cal's libraries that have a Be Mighty program, mm-hmm. we're part of stocking those fridges. And we try to keep them stocked through the summer. So, and that food goes quick. So there is a heightened need.
4: Well, and on the, I know one thing that we've seen a lot of that's incredible would be the no-cost markets. Can you talk a little bit about how that's going and what's coming up on the horizon for no-cost?
3: Yeah, actually, we have one coming up. There might be one. We might be doing something this Saturday at La Plaza Frida. That'll be we've been trying to do something out there for a minute. It's just been so busy. So we actually, I was part of that in the very beginning. I was at Dunbar Gardens when that came up, the no-cost market to go on that 12th Street corridor location. It was the cafe that UAMS had started that. And I couldn't do it because I was just one person at Dunbar. And so there was no way I was going to be able to grow all the food and then also go over there and spend a whole day over there. I just couldn't do it. And so Sylvia got it with Potluck Food Rescue, and it was the Arkansas Minority Health Commission and UAMS, and that's how the no-cost market was started. And so I've just kept it going because it's a great program. So it's set up like a farmer's market. There's choice there. So, you know, even in our redistribution, we want to know our agencies, our partners. We want to know them. We want to know what they need. We want to know if they're dealing with the unhoused. We know we don't want to give them an apple. You know, we want to give them something that's a softer fruit. So we work with halal organizations. We work with kosher. So, yeah, that's very important. So, and people appreciate it, you know. Yeah.
4: So maybe this Saturday, and are there other no-cost markets already scheduled?
3: There's one on September 19th.
4: Yeah, our last call.
3: I heard that.
0: Hello, you're on the air.
6: Hello?
7: Hello.
6: Yes, you're on the air.
0: This is Speak Up Arkansas. Go ahead.
7: Are you there?
1: Yes.
4: This is AI.
7: Hi, this is Chloe speaking. I'm calling because you're Medicare member.
1: Oh, gosh.
3: Wow. Does that happen a lot?
1: It happens a lot. I guess that's why we don't. That's need to funny. Have it on call. Yeah, live. Okay.
5: Wow. Twice. Struck twice.
3: Is that common?
4: I don't know. So you mentioned all these tomatoes that you went and got the other day. What are you going to do with all that?
3: Oh, we've already gotten rid of 2,500 pounds in like a 38-hour period, something like that. Nothing stays long at all. It's all about rapid movement. So it is, we call it rapid food recovery and rapid food redistribution. So we want to get it out as quick as possible because it is that stuff that is on a timeline. But a lot of the stuff you see in the grocery store that's being pulled, I mean, that stuff, those sell-by dates are just sell. I mean, they just want them off the shelf because the trucks are coming regardless.
1: Right.
3: So they need to restock the shelves. That stuff used to just go in the dumpster. You know, we used to go Whole Foods back in the day. I guess I used to go dumpster diving there with Damien all the time. So, and it was, yeah.
5: Sure.
0: Yeah. So are some of you native Arkansans?
5: Yes.
0: Yeah? Okay.
3: Yeah. So, born and raised.
0: In your view, is the shortage of food issue, has that improved during your lifetimes?
4: Not necessarily.
3: It's never really been a shortage of food. That's the thing, is that there actually is an abundance of it. The problem is that there's no connection. There's no infrastructure. There's nothing there. And that's what we're trying to build at Potluck Food Rescue, is we're trying to build the infrastructure that actually supports getting food from point A to point B. So, because right now, it's centralized. You pick up in another county just to bring it down to a large building, warehouse, and I mean, it sits in there. The timeline starts. It's still ticking, you know. So the food is going to be going, you know, bad quicker if it's perishable, for sure. But you know, food banks were designed to they were designed to help in crisis, you know, to help during emergency. It's for non-perishable stuff, you know. It's for canned goods, mostly things like that. But they have food banks around the country. Have started to actually utilize cold storage and have big walk-ins, and they push a lot of food, which is great. That is great. But then we got to think about the fact that there's also a waste factor there. If you give somebody too much, if you give someone that is hungry or someone that wants to help their constituency, they're going to take whatever you give them. They might not be able to get rid of all of it.
4: Well, and I know when for the stuff that you can't get rid of, or the stuff that comes in that is a little too far gone to be that beautiful fresh produce that you want to distribute. Tell us a little bit about your farmer partners and composting programs and things like that.
3: Yeah, that's a great one. So my background is urban agriculture. It's ag. It was called ag. But And I like those number twos and number threes, you know. The split tomato is a good tomato. That's usually a tasty tomato. Nothing wrong with them, but yeah, everybody wants the pretty one, right? So it's, and that's what, there's a lot of number twos and number threes out there. So what we do is we, if it is too far gone, we actually do, nothing goes in the landfill. Nothing goes to the landfill. Nothing goes in our dumpster. We have a two-yard dumpster. It's emptied twice a month. It's never full. So it's for trash, paper products, really. But we have a recycle bin. We recycle cardboard because we get a ton of it. And I wish we had a compactor. We'd sell it, you know, but maybe make something because we're nonprofits. So we're always itching for money. But we have what's called full circle nourishment. So that is all about seeing value of the food at every stage of its life, even at the microbial stage. You know, so that's a, you know, it's going to be composted. It's going to be fed to a pig. It's going to be something is going to eat it, and it's going to come back to us as sustenance in some way. Mm. So that is the, we work with Man of the Red Earth, and he's awesome. If anybody knows Adam, he's a great partner. I've got a background in composting. I love composting. The chemistry behind it's very cool.
5: Composting's great.
3: It is great. Yeah, it's a lot of fun, and it's really fun to teach kids. You know. Yeah. Now, when it's like the first bin, it gets a little stinky, and they don't really like that. But, but yeah, man, it's all about how do we keep this out of the landfill. So we're not trying to generate. We're not trying to make waste whenever we're giving food out. So we're very meticulous about how we're giving a certain amount out, who gets what, but it's all based off of their choice of what we have. You know, it's they don't really get to go pick it from us at the warehouse, but we will give it to them if we have it. So, yeah.
4: And what are some of the most, what's the most plentiful foods that you're seeing right now?
3: Even
4: in food recovery, I think you've mentioned at one point it's somewhat seasonal. So what's the season right now in food recovery?
3: Man, it is straight up farmer fare. Yeah, so we're seeing a lot of zucchini and a lot of squash and a lot of cucumbers. Tomatoes have just started to come on. And everything, you know, we actually had that heat hit right at the same time. I mean, everybody's stuff just started to ripen. And then it's a mad dash to try to help these farmers out, in the process, we also try to help create retail market for them. Because if we're in an area and we're already talking about food, we start to generate that conversation. And eventually it can turn into a farmer's market or something like that. At least that's my theory. I think if you start getting the community talking about it, then they really start to pay attention. So currently we're working with Jefferson County, we're working with White County, we're working with Faulkner and Garland are the main counties where we're trying to actually expand, but without brick and mortar. So we're expanding through partnership. Yeah, collaboration.
4: That's wonderful, and that's a lot of work for such a small agency. So how do people volunteer? How do people plug in?
3: Oh, man, I need a volunteer coordinator.
4: volunteer coordinator?
3: Yeah. I definitely know I got to pay somebody. I'm actually working on that now. I was working on a grant before I came in the door. So, and you can get onto our GivePulse site. Actually, I'll post that on socials later. But it's a QR code. You can scan it. It takes you in. You can actually see what we have set up. We'll use, there's another one that we'll use. I can't remember the name of it. But we have a lot of school kids asking. But then there's also the app, you know. And also, this is a really good one that a lot of people don't think about. If you know somebody in the restaurant business, you know, hit me up and I will give you the donor packet. And you can, if you can help me get a restaurant, you know, to donate. Restaurants, we don't want them to donate as much. That's kind of a restaurant's, you know, bottom line. So we don't want to lose a restaurant, a local restaurant. So they shouldn't have waste. And a good chef doesn't, right?
1: Right.
3: You know,
5: that's true.
3: Yeah. A good chef is going to use everything, like Anthony Bourdain says. So
4: like if somebody has an event and they have a pan of food left over, they should contact you.
3: They should, as long as it hasn't been out in a buffet style. So that's traceability. If we can't prove that it's actually hasn't been out as a buffet, people have had free access to it, we can't take it. So right now I'm currently trying to work on something with the Travelers Stadium, so with Dickie Stevens, because there's a lot of food there. talking to Oaklawn and talking to Saracen Casino as well, because there's a lot of waste. So
5: I can see that.
3: And you know, both have just opened up their hotels pretty recently, so it's I had a conversation with Oaklawn last year and we just weren't quite ready. You know, we had just released this app. It was in February of 25 when we released it, and so we've spent, you know, the better part of a year really just kind of not perfecting it, because there's no perfection, but we're solid. We're solid now. And so we're looking to take it to the next level, because it's something we want to share. You know, it's that important, I think. I feel like it is really a revolutionary thing for the state of Arkansas.
1: Oh, absolutely.
3: Yeah. And so I'm excited to even be the one that got to, you know, release it. So
0: have you shared information, or have you been asked to share information with other countries in the world? Other countries in the world must have this to some degree, either less or more food shortage.
3: Mm-hmm.
0: And what do the English, for example, do with food shortage? Or what do the French? The French, do they have food shortage?
3: You know, France was just on. There was just a story on France. They just started actually getting the prepared foods from hotels. You know, hotel pans, what we call them, steam pans. We actually provide like our caterers and the hotels that we pick up from with the pans. We'll write a grant, you know, that pays for a month's worth of hotel pans. That's something that they don't have to pay for. It makes the donation easier, so it makes it much more of an incentive, plus than the tax incentive. But France just started getting stuff from hotels. Like, we've been doing that since 1989.
0: Yeah,
3: right. So, yeah. Now in England, they have pretty much the same stuff we do. So, you know.
0: They grin and bear it, I imagine.
3: Hmm?
0: They grin and bear it in London.
3: Yeah, it's right now there's even another app that's out that's Too Good to Go. I think that it's more centered around how can the restaurant sell the last bit of what they have for the night? You know, they make goodie bags with it or something, and they'll sell it for cheap. It's a good idea. That's mitigating waste. So, and it's helping the restaurant out. You know, they're making some money there, because there's a gap as far as like how much you're going to get for donation. So for a farmer, you know, I'm wanting them to get the premium amount, which is like last year was $1.92 per pound. That's what the tax incentive was.
0: Wow.
3: Yeah, it could be as low as $1.80, you know, $1.80. So, changes every year. So, yeah.
1: Wow. So, what you do is true realist approach, isn't it?
3: Yeah.
1: Gosh,
0: yeah, man,
1: the realists.
3: You know, I'm a logical person.
1: And, yeah.
3: You know, it's crazy because my time in food systems, it's the food rescue that was the last link to the chain. You know, it really was. And that's logistics and coordination, which is what we are lacking in this state big time. So,
4: well, we are really lucky to have potluck here.
1: Yes, absolutely.
4: In the Little Rock Metro, right over the bridge.
3: Right over the bridge, yeah.
4: Yeah. So is there anything you want to leave the listeners with tonight?
3: Yes, we'll have more volunteer opportunities. I promise. We want volunteers in with us. We have a lot of folks that want to. And, you know, it literally takes all of us, you know, to try to reshape something. And there's not much that we need to reshape in this state, for sure. You know, it's we can build it. So.
1: Yeah.
3: And that's what that's what I'm hoping to do. So, yeah. And I've got
0: a
3: good crew.
0: Kudos.
4: Yeah, thank you.
1: Yeah, that's exciting.
3: In this room, like, for real. They're all part of it. They are.
1: Yes, I know. That's fantastic. Yeah.
4: Yeah.
3: Yeah, the food system here is crazy good, right?
4: Yeah, there's a lot going on.
2: I was just going to say, I work at the Centers for Youth and Families, and we definitely benefit quite a bit from Potluck Food Rescue, and it's definitely appreciated. We have a day treatment program there, and so the folks at the day treatment program, they get all this food. It's great food, too.
3: Yeah.
2: And I'm doing outreach there at the same place, the centers, you know, go to all the area libraries, and so we see the programs that they have there, thanks to Potluck Food Rescue, and it definitely helps. Have a number of clients that directly benefit, that are unhoused, that are homeless, so to give like a, you know, testify on a more individual level as far as my clients go, they definitely that sustains them. So nice. It's a great program for sure.
3: Well,
2: so
3: I mean, you're
2: kudos to you all.
3: Likewise. So it's, you know, and that's the other thing. We work with different organizations. You know, we work with who, you know, others might not.
1: Yeah.
3: Because if they got a 501c3 status, then it's totally legal for us to donate that. So if we want to work with whoever needs the food. We do have some guidelines, you know. I don't like to call it compliance. We don't like red tape. We don't like that stuff. But we are about food safety. That's our main thing. So, yeah.
4: Safety and access. Thank you so much, Chris. And thank you guys, too, John, Hamid, and Mark, for joining us today.
1: Oh, yeah. This was great. I really appreciate it. Yeah, thank you. Very positive.
3: Man, I love talking about it. So, anytime.
1: Nice.
0: Thank you for keeping this off. And the listening audience, hey, we're so glad you've been with us this afternoon. This has been a particularly rich panel today. So varied and so deep, and these people really know what they're talking about. So stay tuned, and yes, especially Mr. from the...
4: Mr. Chris, yes.
0: Sorry.
3: No worries.
0: Not
3: no worries.
0: Quick enough. And so, thank you.
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All right, here we go with Rhythm Tomb 15. Starting off with Rodeon. This is called Dimension de Terror. Let's enter the tomb.

That's normal bias taking us to another realm. I want to thank everybody joining me on this journey into the tomb tonight, not letting me do this alone. And I appreciate everybody that's here with me. Next up is Vaughn Gold. This is called Pleasure Cinema.

I know by heart.

silence.

sending this next one out to a new goth DJ in the Fayetteville area. It goes by the name DJ Handle, DJ Zeno. This is a track, an EBM track by Alan Scanner called The System.

I really feel bad for DJ Zach. He's packing up his home, about to move. And I want to send this track out to you. Hopefully this music is helping you get through this. This is Soft Crash with Marie Davidson. This is called Your Last Everything, Soft Crash Angel. Love you, Zach. Can't wait to see you, man.

Okay, we're gonna send this next track out to my oldest friend, a lovely man in California, Johnny. He's with us tonight because he overslept, couldn't make the Noel Gallagher garbage show. So glad that you're here. This is Minuit Machine with So Hard, because sometimes it's just so hard to get up on. Love you, man.

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0: so hard.
1: All right, this one's for Ashley, who makes Jonathan even possible. This is Ultra Sun with Out of the Cage. Thank you so much for listening in.

Okay, we're going to get a little weird. Next two tracks go out to my man John over at Been Around Records. Met him or talked to him this week. Wonderful guy. Go in there, talk to him, buy some records. He said, concerning my shows, the weirder, the better. So we're going to keep it weird on the Rhythm Tomb. Night Flight with Umwelt, the Helgramite Method, and then Umwelt with Beyond Celestial Limits. Goes out to you, brother.

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1: This is Wade Brasky with the Chief Organizer's Report, Esther's Army. Talking to Katie Gladini about her I Spy sociological study of how conservative, largely evangelical Christian women were increasingly becoming the backbone of MAGA support was an eye-opener. Gladini has spent almost a decade interviewing people who were both big and small in the movement in order to get a grip on what was happening. Her interest has been piqued because she'd been raised in the milieu that produced many of these women. Coming from a family of evangelicals, a church, school, and religious college education, she had a later epiphany as she studied and lived in various cities around the world, but her earlier life gave her some legitimacy, a common language and experience that allowed her entry and understanding of these women. The end result was a book called Esther's Army, The Christian Women Who Power the American Right. This was a subject outside of my wheelhouse, but a source of no small amount of head-scratching over the years, especially because women seemed so critical to the MAGA base, but its misogyny in word and deed was often so horrific that almost any woman's support seemed a contradiction, especially in Trump world. Gladini helpfully broke the women into generations of leadership. In the earliest cohort, many of them had been inspired by Reagan, his charisma and speeches, and a somewhat more moderate conservatism. Subsequent generations saw themselves as bulwarks holding the fort against leftward drifts in a culture that they felt threatened the family, at least their more traditional view of the family. Some, as we have seen with Kristi Noem and Pam Bondi, were aggressive and take no prisoners. Becoming Esther's Army is part of their self-identification as bold, brave fighters. Esther in the Bible was a young Jewish woman living in the 5th century in Persia, now largely Iran, and won the affection of the king, becoming his queen while hiding her true identity. A court official convinces the king of a program to kill all the Jews under his rule, but her cousin challenges her to use her position to intervene. At the risk of her life, she does so, and the king spares the Jews and instead kills the advisor that had lobbied for extermination. In contemporary times, she has become the Joan of Arc for many conservative women as they have